0: coming around third. He's going to be mobbed by his teammates. This team is something else.
1: He being Brandon Montgomery, who was making his major league debut. So good. Let's hear it in Spanish.
2: Uno con más de 10 años en las grandes ligas, uno haciendo su debut, y aquí va a tener un batazo largo al jardín izquierdo, bola atrás, atrás, atrás, al otro lado. Home run de Brandon Montgomery. Y la historia de Montgomery comienza.
1: Brandon Montgomery making his major league debut. It's a walk-off home run. And if the White Sox can win tonight against the A's, they're facing Chris Sale, who's on my fantasy team, so I'm hoping not. But if they win tonight, the White Sox, who, what was it, 2 years ago they lost 130 games or something of that nature,
3: yep,
1: would be in first place in the American League Central Division.
4: How much do you hold out for that ball to be worse?
1: Oh.
4: So, like, when a big home run gets hit, we know the big milestone, 600, 700, all those numbers, but it's a rookie in his first game ever and hits a walk-off. And that home run, right? That fan out there is getting some season tickets or something out of that, eh?
3: Oh, yeah. I would think easily, very, very much so, easily he gets season tickets to get that ball back.
4: That's crazy. I mean, I remember, like, Shelly Duncan, right, in his stretch in his first 10 games. But to hit a walk-off in your first game, your first Major League Baseball game, is just outrageous.
1: Only four other players had ever done that, hit a walk-off home run in their major league debut.
4: MLB goes back to like 1722, right?
1: Something like
3: something
1: that.
3: Something deep there, yeah.
1: And actually, it's really interesting that it had never been done before the 1970s. Billy Parker, the first to do it in 1971, and then the other three are in this century. Josh Bard in 2002, Miguel Cabrera in 2015.
4: Hey.
1: Wow, Miguel Cabrera was a rookie in 2015.
3: With the Marlins, I told you.
1: Seems like he went back. And then they traded him
3: after he won a World Series.
4: Didn't they invent the term fire sale down there?
3: Yeah, they very well should have if they didn't.
1: Carlos Perez did it in 2023. Brandon Montgomery, the fifth ever player to hit a home run in his major league debut. So it was apparently it was turn back the clock night at Comiskey, or whatever they call it now, Guaranteed Rate Field. It at Comiskey Park last night. So the broadcast was done in a very 70s fashion. And guess who was on the play-by-play on the TV side? None other than the great Bob Costas.
5: Back to the left side for his most crucial at-bat of his first game. Sends it in the air to left. It is back near the wall. It is over the wall for a game-winning home run. How about that? Talk about drama. Talk about theater.
6: What a ball game. And what a major league debut for Montgomery.
1: I love the fireworks. I love when they shoot fireworks off at ballparks. After
4: did they
1: a
4: have a
1: run.
4: Microphone in that
3: firework? Yeah, that one sounded like it was in the explosion.
1: It sounded like it. Sounded like it for sure. Yeah, how about the White Sox? Could be in first place tonight after the Tribe got swept by the Yankees.
4: Cherry on the Sunday too with Bob Costas calling it.
3: Yeah,
4: as well, right?
1: That's something for sure. That's what's fun about baseball. A lot of great things. The Cubs are playing well again, and the White Sox are playing well. Could be a fun summer of baseball. If you are a White Sox fan, I want to hear from you. How excited are you about your team
4: finally having
1: a pulse? 5-2-0.
4: No, I'm just saying that because I know a lot of Cubs fans.
3: Yeah,
4: a lot of Cubs fans in town.
3: Yeah, not a lot of White Sox fans. Yeah. Not to mention, there are still White Sox fans that are still wondering if it's okay to come out from underneath the rocks. Like, I don't know if people still talking about how Anderson got knocked out against the Guardians that one night. It's like that's the highlight of last two seasons.
1: I was at that game. I was at that game at Progressive Field when Jose Ramirez put the whammy.
3: Put the lights out.
1: That was a good night.
3: That's been the highlight for Chicago White Sox players. That's the only play that they will ever show for them on public television. So the fact that now they have this, it's like, oh, thank goodness we have something again. Mm. We have something.
1: So last night we had, in our Westwood One top plays, we had Shea Langeliers. We took the under on that 2.5. Because normally it's 1.5, but it had gone up to 2.5, over 2.5 hits, runs, RBIs, and we didn't feel good about that. So we took the under. He had one hit and one run scored, so only two. So we won on that last night. Let's get you. We've got a whole bunch of NBA plays here, so let's get them all to you before tip-off here coming up at the bottom of the hour.
7: I'm Pat Boyle here to help you see the most of Westwood One Sports. NBA Finals Game 4, and I think OG Anunoby continues to score in bunches. OG has been the most consistent scorer for the Knicks in the playoffs, with his fewest points in any game being 13. He's shooting 47% from 3 and 57% from the field this postseason. His points total right now is 16.5. He's gone over that in 12 of his 15 playoff games, including 5 in a row. I'm riding the trend. Give me OG to go over his points. I'm Pat Boyle. Bet smarter and beat the books. Download the BetMGM app today.
1: All right, his points are 16.5. So over 16.5 with OG Anunoby tonight at -105. Feel good about that right there, Dragon Ball. OG to get 17 or more.
3: Yeah, I like that. I like that. I think that's not asking too much out of OG. And he's had a pretty decent jump shot throughout this series so far. I think that's a pretty nice, safe bet compared to what we've heard recently.
1: Okay. I've got two more player props for you. Dylan Harper, 20-plus points or rebounds tonight. 20-plus points or rebounds at -115. That was, we got it at -115. It's now at -135, so it must be a lot of money coming in on that. He's averaging 13 points and 6 rebounds during the NBA Finals. Dylan Harper, 20-plus points, rebounds. We feel good about that one, J-Dub.
4: Yeah, no, I mean, I think Dylan Harper's been their best player other than Wemby all postseason long. Mm-hmm. So if they play him in the fourth quarter, yes.
1: Yes.
4: If they don't, they lose and no. Because that's what happened in game one.
1: We have to hope that they play him in the fourth quarter because we're going to take that one. Victor Wembanyama under 11.5 rebounds tonight.
3: No.
1: You don't like that.
3: I still think he gets at least 12 rebounds.
4: I think if he stays out of foul trouble, I think Wemby could maybe have his
1: had
4: best.
1: He's only had one double-digit rebound game, I think, in the finals.
4: Yeah, no, I mean, he's getting banged around. He's also on the perimeter because, guess what, he's guarding Cat a lot of the times. Yep. And Cat's bringing him out away from the basket. OG Anunoby as well. If you watch any of the highlights, OG sometimes gets switched off or has the assignment with Wemby, and he takes Wemby out to the perimeter and jab steps and tries to take him to the rim. So if Wemby's around the rim, he gets every single rebound. But it's more about the fouls and the way that this is called tonight. But I think Wemby's going to come in and, you know, impose his will just like he did in that last game. You might have heard him say after the game, too, that, you know, these young guys, 20, 21, and 22, again, are their three best players, might have not come down off the high of defeating the defending champion Oklahoma City Thunder quite as well as they should have in those first couple of games. But I really like the aggressiveness and the way they played. So I think Wemby's going to have a big game. 11.5, was it, or 10?
1: Yeah, 11.5.
4: Yeah, I mean, that's a big number, but I will say over, yeah.
1: Oh, wow. Since the first two games of the West Finals, when he had 24, he had the game where he had 41 and 24. Then he followed that with 21 and 17. Since that, his rebound totals have been 4, 8, 6, 10, 7 in the final five games of that seven-game series. 12, 9, and 8 so far in the first three games of the NBA Finals. But the two of you say we should do that. So I would think not.
4: Have you ever watched a full game that Victor Wembanyama played in?
1: Maybe one.
4: Yeah, so I mean, the thing about it is he's a kid. So if Wemby plays up to his potential, yes. But again, like the way that he's been played in these last two series illustrates your point, DK, where his rebound numbers haven't been great in the Western Conference Finals and in the finals because they're bringing him so far away from the basket. He's also trying to affect a lot of shots on those drives and blocking them, which gets you out of rebounding position. And also the Thunder and the Knicks are both two very, very good rebounding teams as a whole. So it's not an easy task. You already said the numbers. I mean, he hasn't had over 12. He hasn't had 12 rebounds in the finals yet. But I just have a feeling Wemby's going to come to play tonight, and that means he's going to be all over the place.
1: All right, so our final play. We got four plays on this game tonight. I might try to parlay one or two of these. Knicks -2.5 over the Spurs, or Spurs +2.5 over the Knicks. Knicks -2.5 is -105. Spurs +2.5 is -115. Dragon Ball.
3: What's the over?
1: Knicks -2.5 or Spurs +2.5 tonight.
3: Give me Give me the Spurs on that one. I think the Spurs probably win this game by at least four.
1: Ooh, you think they're going to win tonight?
3: I think they're going to win.
1: All right.
4: Yeah, I'm definitely rooting for them to win, not because I'm a Spurs fan, but because I'm a basketball fan, and the longer this series goes, it means basketball won't be over for the season.
3: Better basketball.
4: Yeah, I agree. I like the way the young guys, I think there was a little bit of a bright lights thing the first couple of games. And bear in mind, you may not remember this, but it was a one-possession game in game one and two in the final minute, right? Like, the Knicks might have won that first game by 10, and they won the second game by 1 point, obviously, when Memby missed the shot. But all three of these games have been really, really close. I expect the same thing. I like the Spurs to cover the 2.5. Winning outright, I don't know. I mean, I think the Knicks have a bounce back in them as well. But I think definitely 2.5. I think the Knicks win by 1 or 2. Let's put it that way.
1: All right. So we've got you're thinking the Knicks are going to win by 1 or 2. So you're
4: 2.5 is what the Spurs are getting.
1: Yes, you're taking the Spurs. So Spurs plus 2.5. I guess we'll do that. I'm not comfortable with that, but I'll let you guys lead the way on those selections tonight. So we got Spurs plus 2.5. We got OG Anunoby over 16.5 points. We got Dylan Harper 20 plus points and rebounds. And we got Victor Wembanyama under. We're going to take Victor over 11.5. I'll see what the number is on that before we get going. All right. Last night we won on Shea Langeliers because he didn't get 2.5 or more. He didn't get 3 hits, runs, RBIs. We also won DK's top play, which was the Mercury plus 7.5 over the Valkyries. We won that, however. The Mercury did not win the game. Let's hear those highlights.
8: It's Thomas chasing after it. Thomas sat out last game with a strained calf. The 3 in transition. This Mercury team, compared to the one back on May 10th, their switchability on the perimeter, they can check 1 through 3, it feels like. And Akoa Makani starting to go off. Rojan, just enveloped by Salon. Has to flip it away. It's a careless throw. Here come the Valkyries. 5-on-1. Looking to strike. Hayes to Salon for 2. Valkyries take the lead. It's Thomas. Fakes the pass. Salon on Thomas. Outside Bonner. From well beyond the arc. What a long shot and make from DeJuana Bonner. Charles there to scoop up the loose ball. KT. Clean look for 3. Charles! She catches in! Makani up top, Williams. It's Charles, they switch back. Valkyrie switching everywhere. Inside, Thomas the catch. Thomas the top take and picks up the foul. Differential between shot and game clock. It's Thomas hurrying down the floor. Akoa Makani back to Thomas. Thomas rips baseline up top. Oh, Williams intercepted it! She was right there! The inbound, Copper back to Akoa Makani. 2 seconds left, Phoenix might not even get a shot up. Akoa Makani at the horn, it's no good. And another win for the Valkyries. They outlast the Mercury and close it out here at home and get the 87-81 victory.
1: So Alyssa Thomas and Ka Copper did play in the game. Thomas finished with 22 points of 9 of 14 from the floor. Ka just 9 points, 3 of 11. Valkyries were led by Veronica Burton, who scored 25 points in the game, 7 of 15 from the floor, 2 of 7 from 3, 9 of 11 from the line. 25 points, 8 assists for Veronica Burton. Veronica Burton, who played her college ball at Northwestern, she was a freshman and was the Wildcats' leading scorer in their WNIT loss here at McHale Center to the Arizona Wildcats. She had 16 points as a true freshman in that game won by your Arizona Wildcats.
4: So what you're saying is she's also very smart in addition to being able to shoot free throws well.
1: Oh, she's extremely smart. Comes from a very athletic family. Her dad was the quarterback at Northwestern in the early 1980s. I believe he was a TV sports anchor.
4: And her uncle
1: for a long time in Boston.
4: Used to read books to kids, right?
1: About that.
4: Yeah, LeVar.
1: No, I don't know if that's, I don't know if she's from the LeVar Burton family.
4: I'm just guessing.
1: Her brother played quarterback, or I don't know if he played, but he was a quarterback at UCLA for a number of years back recently as well. So the Burtons are a very athletic family. And yeah, it's like Veronica Burton. Yeah, that name sounded familiar. I remember I was like, oh, that was the girl from Northwestern who lit it up here in that loss. So there you go. DK on the sports tip, 520-848-1290. All right, when we come back, we'll talk about a great moment for Becky Burke that went a little sideways this week. Cricket is getting you home every 20 minutes on the fives with your traffic and your weather.
9: 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Collisions reported Silverbell near Cortero, south of Cortero on Silverbell. Palo Verde and 44th Street and Palo Verde. Collision at Pantano and Broadway, some slowing there, mostly on eastbound Broadway Boulevard approaching Pantano. 76 the overnight low, 103 tomorrow and 104 now. I'm Cricket with your Wildcats Radio 1290 Traffic and Weather together.
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14: Westwood One presents Today in Women's Sports. Caitlin Clark just logged her top highlight reel moment of the season. The Phenom nailed the go-ahead three-pointer in the final seconds of the Indiana Fever 78-76 win over the Mystics Monday. The Fever now back over 500 at 6-5. While the slower start was widely debated, head coach Stephanie White knows the spotlight is always brighter with Caitlin Clark on your team.
15: I don't know that the noise is ever going to be quiet. You know, this is what Caitlin does. 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And, you know, what she did was incredible for us. She's going to have many more moments like that. I know she is. And we needed this one tonight.
14: 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With Today in Women's Sports, I'm Amy Lawrence on Westwood One.
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1: 520-848-1290. 520-848-1290 is the number to get in on the program. The Diamondbacks are getting spanked down in Miami right now by a bunch of guys that I've never even heard of. Like, literally, this entire Marlins lineup. We talked about it at the top. Like, who is Otto Lopez? Javier Sanoia? And literally, there is not one single guy in this lineup for the Marlins that I've ever heard of. And they're beating the Diamondbacks 8-0 right now.
2: That's part of that mystery. that mystery is scouting.
1: There you go. There you go. Good for the Marlins. They apparently got some kids who can play.
3: 24-24, 26-26, 26-25, 27-28, 23-24.
1: Those are the ages.
3: Yeah. There and at 26. Nobody over the age of 28, DK. So that might be why you haven't heard of them.
1: All right. So 2 days ago, some really great news for a member of the Arizona Wildcat coaching family. Becky Burke, the head women's basketball coach here at the University of Arizona, about to begin her second season, put out a social media message that said simply, Burke family update with a heart baby girl coming December 2026. Now, for maybe those of you that are not aware, Becky Burke has a wife, and she has already a young son. And so now her and her wife are about to welcome a daughter to their family. And I imagine she put this out on a number of different social media platforms. I saw it primarily on Twitter because that is our primary social media platform. And needless to say, we live in a society where not everybody, we know this, we talk about it all the time. Coaches talking about it all the time. I mean, Brent Brennan has said numerous times, like, one of his biggest jobs now as the head coach is just to counsel kids through the vitriol that they experience from people on social media. And it's crazy to think that, but that's part of a coach's job now in terms of their players. And unfortunately, there were a lot of folks. There was the majority of, and again, it's like anything else, the majority of the people that responded to what Becky Burke put out there responded with congratulations, this is so great, you two are should be so happy, and all of that. But you know, there's always going to be a few that say negative things about this situation where you've got a same sex couple. So Becky Burke had to kind of go in reverse today and put out another post, as she basically cut off the comments to her original post. And then today, about maybe 5 hours ago, put out another post that said this, and I'll read it to you in its entirety. It says, yesterday, my wife and I shared the news that we're expecting a baby. Unfortunately, the announcement also brought some of the most hateful comments we've ever seen. While we knew sharing our lives publicly would come with opinions, it's been disappointing to see so much negativity directed at what is one of the happiest moments of our lives. Let me be very clear. Our announcement is about something much bigger than us. Representation matters. Visibility matters. As a public figure, I take great pride in representing my community and helping create that visibility. Her community, obviously, that she is referring to is the, you know, gay and lesbian community. Our announcement is for people who have spent years wondering whether a future like this was possible for them. It's about showing people in our community that families like ours exist, that they are real, and that they deserve to be celebrated too. Maybe it would have been easier to take my post down, to be ashamed, but if you think that, you clearly don't know me. I will not let hate win. I will stand up and speak for those in our community who can't. At the end of the day, this isn't about politics or proving a point. My focus will remain where it belongs, on growing my family, our incredible support system, and continuing to live authentically. To everyone who has supported us, encouraged us, shared in our excitement, thank you. Your kindness has meant more than you know. That's Becky Burke today. And again, it sucks that she had to put that second post out there. But That's the world we live in now. There's going to be people who are going to attack negatively at things that they don't believe in.
3: Couple things. You said Twitter's our social media. No, I haven't used Twitter for 14 years. I had a Twitter account like 6 months after it released. But in the last 6 years, DK, Twitter has turned into a place where people are paid to troll. So that is not a cross-section of society. That is not the world that we live in. Twitter is a special place these days, and it's not that it's about engagement. So it's about anything that you can get will pique somebody's interest or get people, you know, to comment or thumbs up, thumbs down. That is what they want. It's been that way ever since, 2015 is when YouTube put out their Video of the Month award. And they had to get rid of their downvote button because it was all the celebrities. Remember that Dragon Ball? Mm-hmm. And so they got rid of it, but the engagement always stands. And so I think, unfortunately, it's a world where a lot of social media sites have, there are groups of people, DK, who held around in chat rooms in places like 4chan, waiting for somebody to give them the bulletin that there's a post they need to go and attack and talk about. And that's just the way that the modern internet works. So obviously, I believe that the percentage of negative evil you know comments that Coach Berg got on that particular post a couple of days ago does not reflect the general citizen of Tucson, Arizona, or Arizona at large. It's just the way that things are these days, and especially you know in certain realms, and you know we all know about you know how things have gone with LGBTQ the last 20 years and more recently, and it's unfortunate that there is that much vitriol and hatred, but I think I'm not surprised, let's put it that way. It's a horrible, horrible situation for her and her wife to have to go through, but I just think that that's kind of the way some corners of the internet are run these days.
2: Yeah, it's going to be the situation where some people are going to go ahead and go out of their way to try and lambast somebody about their life and their choices and their celebrations, and it's not appropriate. It's not something that anybody should be doing, because maybe focus on yourself and try to figure out what's wrong with your life that you need to go to other people celebrating something.
3: Well, that's literally the problem with insuldom, because like that, there is no self-awareness.
2: No, there is no self-awareness. Yeah, and that's
3: the whole point.
2: That's the worst part about it, is that no one's going to, the people that made those comments that forced Coach Becky Bird to take the comments off of that previous post and then make this secondary post to talk about that, those people don't recognize that they're doing something wrong. They believe that in their mind, this is the right thing for them to do because they have their belief system or whatever the case may be. And they just don't generally think that, no, I didn't do anything wrong. That's what I'm doing. It's always the talk about freedom of speech versus freedom of consequence. And a lot of these people that put those hateful posts on that announcement, they don't recognize that, and they're never going to recognize it because they've never had to suffer consequence. Mm-hmm. Because a lot of them are nameless faces. A lot of them are grayed out profile pictures. And if they are, if they're willing to put their face on it, they're willing to put their name on it, they genuinely still don't think they're going to have any repercussions come out of it. But I'm happy for Coach Burke. I'm happy that they're celebrating this step in their lives and this addition to their family, and I wish her not just the best on the court, but also off the court as well.
3: I think a lot of people these days, fear is the point. It goes back to like what was going down in the 60s in the South, where the idea of any section of society that you're against, some people and some robots, by the way, the statistic came out today that now 51.8% of all comments online are by robots. This is a proven fact. Mm-hmm. So a lot of those aren't even humans typing out those horrible comments. You know, the idea is that the fear of, you know, we don't want you to announce your same-sex couple having a child. We want you to be fearful of what could happen when you step outside is the point of a lot of those comments for some of those people. And unfortunately, you just have to show that, you know, we respect Coach Burke. We respect everything that she brings to Tucson and everything that she's about, and just want, again, like Dragon Ball just said, the best for her and her family. And you have to support people when something like this and the horrible negative corners of the internet show themselves, DK, because, again, I don't think that represents Tucson, doesn't represent the U of A, and isn't what we're about.
1: John Root is with Outkick. Outkick is a right-wing sports site You may have heard this week that the gentleman that started OutKick, Clay Travis, is leaving that company after he sold it for billions of dollars to Fox. John Root replied on Becky's post, "Children deserve a mother and a father." Becky responded to that, "Well, as long as you're in Arizona, you'll be seeing a lot of these two moms." So, again, Becky's not going to back down to these people out here that are trying to shoot down the relationship and the family that she is building with her wife, Savannah. Again, they have a fabulous little boy. He was there the day that she got the job and took over here at the University of Arizona. And we wish nothing but the best to Becky and Savannah as they get ready to welcome their little girl into the world. And we look forward to seeing her running around, hopefully, at McHale Center.
3: And dominating coaches shows, right? Isn't that a tradition around here?
1: Years to come. Mm-hmm. Exactly. Dominating coaches.
3: Yeah, don't leave her at school, though.
1: Exactly. Don't forget to pick her up, Becky and Savannah. Don't forget to pick her up at school. Inside joke from the Adia Parts era. DK on the Sports Tip, if you have anything you want to say about that, we got one more segment to go. 520-848-1290, 520-848-1290. If you want to send a shout-out to head coach Becky Burke, we'd love to hear from you coming up in this final segment. We'll get you your Casino del Sol replay coming up. We will try to make sense of who any of these guys are that play for the Marlins. Some guy named Stowers hit a three-run home run off of Ryan. Did all these guys, are they all making their major league
2: debuts? We are not going to be able to figure this out in the next 5 minutes. No way we're going to
3: How many players playing their first game are going to have walk-offs in this game?
1: I don't know. I don't think there's no walk-off happening in this game unless the Diamondbacks quickly find their offense, which I don't think that's happening tonight. Cricket, can you help the Diamondbacks find their offense, please?
4: 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Collisions in Silverbell near Cortero on Silverbell to the south of Cortero. Crash occurred Broadway and Pantano eastbound. Backups on Broadway at Pantano. Also reports that Country Club Road closed near 36th Street. Also, Country Club Road is closed under I-10 for widening work. And for your weather, 76 the overnight low, 103 tomorrow, 104 now. 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
21: Vikings quarterback Kyler Murray is already asking for more reps in OTA, saying it would ease his transition into the Vikings offense. Murray has been splitting reps with J.J. McCarthy, as has been reported from OTAs. But Murray is also reported to be the heavy favorite to win the job in Minnesota over McCarthy. At a certain point, head coach Kevin O'Connell has to make a decision so Murray can take all of the first team reps. Any reps Murray isn't taking are hurting the team. I'm Adam Abdallah.
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1: All right, final segment of our show for today. We'll be back with you tomorrow at 3 o'clock. I do want to read. We're talking about the Becky Burke situation. And Michaela Perdue, who just got a new job, she's going to be an assistant coach at Eastern Illinois, chimed in her two cents. I wanted to read her and what her mom said. She said, Michaela said, I'm standing 10 toes behind y'all, talking about Becky and Savannah, every time. So excited for you. That was Michaela Perdue. Michaela's mom, Johanna, not quite as nice to everyone being negative to Coach Burke. Johanna Perdue said, the Perdues stand 10 toes down with the Burks, and whoever doesn't like it can kiss my ass. We love you, Coach. That's Johanna Perdue. That's a basketball mom right there.
2: Oh, yeah.
1: That's a basketball mom right there. All right, 520-848-1290 is the number to get in on the program. Diamondbacks are still losing 8-0 to a bunch of guys I've never heard of. I do want to, before we get to our Casino Del Sol replay for today, I did want you to hear, I do want to play the J-Dub this one cut, because we do have the World Cup starting tomorrow. And I do want to play this one cut from Gianni Infantino, who is the head of FIFA, talking about, we'll do this shorter one here, talking about the situation with Iran. Iran was supposed to train here in Tucson. That did not happen. They are training down in Tijuana, Mexico. Here was Gianni Infantino on the Iran situation.
3: Let me say that on Iran, I'm very happy because I went to see myself the Iranian team in Turkey, in Antalya, in March of this year. And when people were saying, well, it would be impossible for Iran to come to the World Cup, I told them and I promised them that they would come, and if I had to go with a bus to Tehran and drive them here, I would do that. Their answer was, we will take the bus ourselves and drive it if need be. We qualified and we want to play. And this is the spirit of football. Now, of course, there are challenges. Of course, it's not easy. I don't know who else would have been able to ensure that in these circumstances, which we cannot influence, obviously, in these circumstances, Iran could come and play. And where Iran plays, the stadium will be full, and I hope there will be a positive atmosphere, because this is football. This is about people forgetting for a moment their realities and being able to focus on a match and on a team. So I'm very happy that we managed to get Iran to come and play in this World Cup. And I'm proud of the work of my team and grateful to the administrations of the three host countries for having cooperated with us to make this happen. And there are some issues that we are still dealing with, of course, to make sure that everything goes in the right way.
1: All right, Gianni Infantino with FIFA. Iran's first game is actually at SoFi Stadium in Inglewood, California. That will be on Monday night. They'll play at 6 o'clock against New Zealand. The Americans will play on Friday, their first game, also at SoFi, against Paraguay at 6 o'clock. Things get going with El Tri de Color. Team Mexico tomorrow at noon on Fox against South Africa from Mexico City. There'll be two games in Mexico tomorrow over in Guadalajara. It'll be South Korea and Chechia.
4: If you think the Knicks fans are rowdy after the MSG game 3, Mexico City and LT,
1: yeah, that's gonna
4: they're going to be real rowdy.
1: That's going to be one to watch.
2: Oh, yeah.
1: 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That's going to be one to watch, too. Mexico, a big favorite. Minus 240 is Mexico. I don't know. Well, maybe they'll give us a couple of plays on that tomorrow for you. 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Obviously, that game will be over when we hit the air. But if there is one, we'll We'll take it in the morning. All right, let's give you your Casino del Sol replay for today.
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1: Jim Anderson, the head coach of your Arizona men's golf team, joined us on the show a little bit earlier, talking the Wildcats' run to the Final Four in men's golf at the NCAA Championships, and in particular, match play, the quarterfinal match against Vanderbilt, and Zach Polo battling Wells Williams down the stretch.
5: Zach hits it up the left fairway. Wells is in the fairway on 17, and that's when, you know, the potentially the shot happens. Not, yeah, not the shot like that the Arizona would like to remember, but a shot that Vanderbilt would like to remember. And I would call it about 135 yards. Wells hits, this is the Vanderbilt player, hits his, you know, probably gap wedge or pitching wedge to the hole on 17, and the ball bounces once, and I'm watching in my binoculars and traces right into the hole. Like, just it was almost like a video game. It was like, this ball is going in, watch, here it goes, boom, right in the hole. So and I can't say on radio exactly what I said in that moment, but Zach and I had to collect ourselves quickly, and Zach's easy. I mean, all of our guys are so great. And, you know, I said, Zach, that means just one thing. That means we need to pick a club where we can make a two, you know, because it's match play. It does. And I forgot to kind of set this up a little better too, DK, but the whole crowd went bananas. I know that the Vanderbilt fans were just incredibly excited because they were very loud in a positive way. But I think even the people watching from Arizona were like, oh my gosh, wow, what a great shot. And that's one of the great things about the game of golf is, you know, you can applaud great stuff either side. So they were going bananas. So Zach had missed the, you know, he didn't make it from 120 yards. So we're walking up and I go, Zach, this might be great that it went in, because he's going 100 miles an hour right now. You know, mm-hmm. It's going to be hard to settle down from that. And, you know, that's a difficult thing to do in golf. When you get really, really excited, you got to keep your composure. I think it's probably the same for a great shooter who's on fire. You know, you kind of don't touch him. A pitcher throwing a no-hitter, same thing, you know. But anyway, we go to the 18th hole, and, you know, fortunately for us, it's a bit of a demanding tee ball. And his opponent, you know, missed it a little bit right. It went into a penalty area, water hazard, and that kind of opened the door. So Zach was able to play the 18th hole with, you know, a little bit of conservatism where he could not take any excessive risks in advancing the ball and still, you know, possibly win the hole. And sure enough, a par was good to win the hole, which meant we went to the 19th, and we end up going all tied up to the 19th hole. And you know, I think, you know, building up to this, you haven't asked me, DK, but I'm in the moment right now, so I'm kind of rolling with it. Unless you want me to stop, I can stop if you do.
1: Well, let me ask you this one question, because I believe Wells teed off first at 18, right? Because he won the hole at 17. So, like, you go to 18 thinking, okay, now we may need a birdie to stay in this. He hits it into the hazard. So how quickly do you start saying, okay, now the plan has changed?
5: Well, you know, in my head, and Zach's the Cal State Am champion from, you know, a couple summers ago. So he's played match play. He understands the strategy and the adjustments to strategy too. So it wasn't like he and I stood on the tee and said, oh, okay, the tees were back, so it was going to still be a driver. There was no option to consider a different club on this particular shot. So he stands up. The only thing I remember saying, I'm sure Zach had a few things in his mind, and he's a great player, he's prepared for those moments. The only thing I remember saying to him was like, all right, let's find some good tempo, you know, and that's because I wanted him to keep it simple, and I wanted him to trust himself in that moment. And he hit a nice drive, put himself in play off the tee, which was probably the most important thing, was just make sure this ball is on grass,
1: right,
5: which he did.
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1: Oh, man, I love getting into the nuance of golf with Jim Anderson. Always great to get a chance to talk to him. All right, we're gonna wrap things up for you today. We'll be back with you tomorrow, so join us for that. We talked a little bit earlier in our show, the death of the legendary fitness legend, Gil Odd. dead at the age of 71, has passed away in Hawaii. So I wanted to end the show with a little bit of Gilad's Bodies in Motion today. For Dragon Ball, for cricket, for J.W. Madden, my name is David Kelly. That's our time for tonight. Thank you very much for your time. We'll talk to you tomorrow, 3 o'clock, DK on the Sports Tip. Rest in peace, Gilad.
6: Welcome to the new Best of Bodies in Motion. I'm Gilad. Let's go. 8 more times. 1, 2, 3. For the next few minutes, we're going to concentrate on the thighs, on the buttocks, on the hips. Let's go. To the right. Lift. To the left. Out. Send that leg out. And then come to a straight position. Let's go. Out. Up. Back. Lift. Down. Up. Plant the heel deep into the ground. Down. Lift. Pull. Drive those elbows up. Now, as you're driving the elbows up, you are feeling the chest. Chest press. Keep pulling the stomach into the spine. So you're protecting your lower back. And heel to the floor, and it's 8, 2, 1. Again, give up. 2, 3. Let's walk it. To a jog. Right here, into a jog. Nice and light on your feet. Let's bring the ankle to the butt. 8 more. Let's do 7 more. I'm going to be quiet for the next 4. You're on your own. Go. Up. Push with the arm.
7: 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Collisions at a reported river in LaCholla, LaCholla and River Road, also clearing on the east side. Broadway and Pantano, Pantano and Broadway, had earlier reports that Country Club Road closed near 36th Street. 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
13: 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I said Knicks in six before the series. 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They will win tomorrow. Maybe San Antonio gets another game. 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Game 5 performance at home. 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This series is still over. This series is toast. It was toast the minute the Knicks won 2 games on the road.
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13: 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It's welcome to our NBA Finals watch party / listen party. If you're watching, watch me react to the Knicks game and go nuts here. If you're listening along, you can listen to me go nuts as we react in-game, live analysis, instant reaction, breaking it down for you, my thoughts, the emotional roller coaster that I am going to be as a diehard Knicks fan throughout the remainder of this game tonight. You want to join the show, you can call in, you can text in 310-840-4910. The Spurs lead the Knicks 19-10 right now with 6:25 left to go in the first quarter. Make it 22-10 because Devin Vassell, as I predicted, has caught fire in the first quarter. He's already hit 3 threes. He has not missed. The Knicks got off to a terrible start. They were down 12-2. They fought back. They got it to 14-10. And the Spurs have now scored 8 in a row the other way as the Knicks are already down by 12 here in the first quarter. I might have to get the rally cap. I don't know where my Knicks hat is at the moment. I think it's downstairs. I'll have to put the rally cap on if they go down by 15. That was the rule of game 1. Rally cap if the Knicks go.

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1: All right, welcome on back. 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I'm Pat Boyle. Phone number to join is 310-840-4910. I guess let me get my rally cap back on. I'm not giving up that easily. Let me get the rally shades back on. Jalen Brunson with a couple of buckets in transition off of the first few Spurs turnovers of the entire game. And the Spurs immediately call a timeout. They're back out of the TV timeouts. 59-38, San Antonio leads. Under 6 to go in the second quarter. They just hit another 3. They cannot miss. They hit another 3. I think they're 13 of 18 from deep right now. I said I was scared of Devin Vassell. He's got 15 points on 4 of 4 from deep. Hasn't missed a shot. They are 13 of 21. Thank you, Combs. Wow, Wemby missed one. What a shocker. By the way, BetMGM players will receive an NBA Finals Odds Boost token. To use the token, add a wager made up of NBA playoffs bets to your bet slip and activate the token. If you win your wager that was made with the token, you will receive extra winnings and unrestricted bonus dollars. I mean, if they offer the Spurs to hit 45,000 threes tonight, I guess you should put your Odds Boost token on that. Spurs to hit 80,000 threes! Whatever the odds are. Go ahead. 310-840-4910. I've been very, very vocal in my complaints against the officiating tonight. Karl Anthony Towns picked up 2 fouls in the first minute and 5 seconds of this game, including a foul that was initially called on Wemby that was overturned, which I thought was garbage. It was a subjective call. They've reviewed several other Knicks fouls to see if they're flagrant fouls already. Nothing on the Spurs. Nothing. The Knicks have been called for 2 defensive 3-second calls already. When the hell do you ever see a defensive 3-second get called in the NBA? Let alone in the finals, let alone twice in one game. Let's get to Marcelo, who's in Colorado Springs, next up on BetMGM tonight. Marcelo's online too. What's up, Marcelo? Marcelo, you there? All right, let's try one more time. Let's see if Marcelo dropped. Okay. Yeah. All right, Marcelo, if for whatever reason, if you got disconnected there, give us a call back, 310-840-4910. Let's get you a box score update here because you might be asking, well, if the Spurs have 64 points already and there's still 4.5 minutes to go in the second quarter, who the hell's doing all the scoring? Well, I will be glad to tell you. Again, Devin Vassell, 4 for 4 from deep, 5 for 5 from the field. He's leading the way with 15 points. That's who I was nervous about. And sure enough, he has literally not missed a shot. Nor does it feel like the Spurs, anybody on the Spurs, has missed a shot. Wemby's got 14 points and 4 rebounds. De'Aaron Fox has 13 points. And off the bench, Carter Bryant has 5 points. Dylan Harper has 5 points as well. The Spurs are shooting 63% from the field and 60% from deep. Meanwhile, for the Knicks, OG Anunoby leading the way with 12 points. Jalen Brunson's got 12 points. But because of the foul trouble, Karl Anthony Towns has only played 8 minutes. He's got 6 points. And Mikal Bridges has 5. Now, Combs, Brandon Combs and I were talking about, well, if the Spurs start missing, the Knicks can maybe get back into this game. That's the problem. That is the problem. They're not missing shots. I have not seen a shooting performance like this in a long, long time in an NBA Finals game. Dylan Harper just hit another 3. They have 14 threes in the first half. Let me remind you what the NBA record is for 3-pointers in a game, because I think the Knicks tied it in the first half against the Philadelphia 76ers. The Knicks tied the first half 3-pointers record. The NBA record for most 3-pointers made by a team in a single game is 29, which the Celtics tied against the Knicks back in 2024, and then again on April 10th of this year against the Pelicans. The Grizzlies hit 29 threes on April 6th, 2026. And I think that was with the back. I think they lost that game by double digits, too. I remember talking about that on our show. And the Milwaukee Bucks on December 29th, 2020 hit 29 threes. This is the NBA Finals. The Spurs are on the road, and they have 14 of them in the first half. 14 in the first half in the NBA Finals. The record for most threes in a game is 29. So that just, again, there you go. Now, again, let's see what it was for a half, because, again, the Knicks literally tied it against the Sixers. NBA record for most three-pointers made by a team in a single half is 18. Maybe it was in a playoff game that the Knicks did it against the Sixers. Because I remember there being a record like that not too long ago. Yep. Yeah, no, the Knicks did it. 18. The Spurs are four away from doing that. We'll do some hot or cold. We'll get you an update when we return. We'll see if the Knicks can keep it within 30 here on BetMGM tonight.
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1: 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Well, Rod Brind'Amour rolled the dice last night and rode the hot hand, giving Brandon Bussey his first career postseason start. And the young man made some big saves in the third period. But how about the captain, Jordan Staal, with that game winner? This series keeps getting better and better. It's now a best of three for Lord Stanley's Cup. I'm Pat Boyle.
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6: 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Phone number to join the show, 310-840-4910. That's 310-840-4910. We'll get back to your phone calls here in just a moment. We've got a couple of interesting phone calls, it looks like, on the line. So get right to those calls. We're going to do a little hot or cold here in a bit. But it's our NBA Finals watch party. I'm a diehard Knicks fan, in case you're new to the show. And in case you missed it earlier today, I'm not running from it. On my social media channels, Twitter, Instagram, at PapBoyle44, put out a video. I had never felt as good in my life as the Knicks, that the Knicks were going to win than today. And so I personally guaranteed that the Knicks would win this game tonight. And it has blown up disastrously in my face. They just got to the halftime break. And the Spurs lead the Knicks 76-49. San Antonio just set an NBA Finals record for most threes in a single half. Just heard Mike Breen say it on the broadcast in the commercial break. In the NBA Finals, nobody has hit more three-pointers in a single half than the Spurs just did. 14 for 26, 54% from deep. They're shooting 60% from the field on the game. The Knicks, by the way, 41% from the field, and just 4 for 12 from deep. So the Spurs have hit 10 more threes than the Knicks. And if you're watching live on YouTube or Twitter or on Twitch, I did say if the Knicks got down by 15, I'd put the rally cap on. I got my Knicks hat on, turned inside out. And if they got down by 20, I'd put the rally shades on. So that's why I look like a jackass, even more so than somebody that guaranteed that the Knicks would win, and they're down by 27. At the half. But that's fine. Got a show to do.

0: Not ducking it. Not running from it. At this point, I'd be lying if I said I believe that they had a miracle comeback in them. They used that up in game one of the Eastern Conference Finals. And so for all intents and purposes, again, barring what would probably be considered the greatest comeback of all time, if the Knicks do this, down 27 and a half. They've trailed by as many as 29. Barring that, this would be the greatest comeback of all time in the NBA Finals. To come back from 29 down to erase a 27-point deficit at half, there's no greater comeback in the history of the NBA if this happens. Barring that, this is 2-2. And the home team will have yet to win a game. And it'll go back to San Antonio for Game 5 on Saturday night. Look, I was flippant, if I'm using that word correctly, losing my mind on some of the terrible calls that happened in the beginning of this game. Karl Anthony Towns gets put into foul trouble immediately, a minute and 5 seconds into the game, because they call, I mean, whatever, a ticky-tack bump foul on De'Aaron Fox on the first possession of the game. And then they call a foul on Wemby on Karl Anthony Towns. The Spurs challenge, and Zach Zarba and this officiating crew said, oh, no, Wemby hooked him. Yeah, that's an offensive foul. There's two fouls for you. They elevated a common foul to a flagrant foul on Mitchell Robinson for elbowing Wemby in the chin. Did not elevate, by the way, after last game, Wemby mushing Jalen Brunson in the back of the head, throwing him down like a rag doll. Didn't elevate that one, but they immediately give a flagrant foul to Mitchell Robinson. They evaluated another foul on Jose Alvarado for a flagrant foul, and there you go. But other than that, I mean, the Spurs are putting on one of the greatest shooting performances in an NBA Finals game that I've ever seen. And so what are you going to do? They showed up, and they have not missed, it feels like. They've got 76 points at the half. They have hit every, it feels like they've hit every three they've taken. Again, they haven't, 14 of 26. At one point, though, they were 11 of 16. So they're actually three of their last 10. The Knicks have a chance. The Spurs have only hit three out of their last 10 threes. It's just, it's a clinic. This game, the physicality hasn't even really been able to be a factor. Because anytime the Knicks have tried to get physical, they get called for a flagrant or a technical. The Knicks have been called for two defensive three-second calls, which is utterly insane that happened. But the Spurs, they're destroying them. You know, we want playoff basketball to be physical. We want playoff basketball to be rough and tough and a matter of willpower and who's going to get to the bucket and who's going to defend. And this game is a microcosm of what the NBA in the regular season has become, a three-point shooting contest. And don't get me wrong, I'm a diehard Knicks fan. I love the NBA. I pay for NBA League Pass. That's somebody that loves the game and watches the game in the regular season almost every night. And that's, I'm telling you that. The regular season on many nights is a three-point contest. Who hits more threes is going to win. That's what the Spurs turned this game into. That's what they turned this into. I mean, they've taken 26 threes in the first half. Like, they look like the Boston Celtics. And part of the reason why the Boston Celtics won their title 2 years ago because they did this exact thing on a nightly basis. I just, you know, to have a couple threes go down in the first few minutes and be like, oh, okay, all right, we got ourselves a nice little cushion here. That's one thing. To then just, they're hunting threes. I don't know if they saw something in film. I don't know if they said, hey, if we hit some threes early, we can take the game. We have the momentum. But this has not been their game plan most of the game so far. Let me actually look how many threes the Spurs took in totality in games 1, 2, and 3. So in total in game 1, they took 43 threes. And by the way, if I'm not mistaken, The San Antonio Spurs were not a good three-point shooting team in the regular season. And I'm not just saying that as a Knicks fan. Like, I'm being completely objective when I say that. Three-pointers made per game this year. I got to take the rally shades off for a second here because it's tough to see. The San Antonio Spurs, let's see, three-pointers made per game in the NBA regular season. They were in the bottom half of the league. Or they were right in basically in the middle. Basically right smack dab in the middle. Three-pointers attempted per game. Once again, the Spurs were essentially smack dab in the middle. Three-point percentage, the Spurs were, once again, right in the middle. They are the definition of an average three-point shooting team this year in the regular season. In the postseason, the San Antonio Spurs. Now, again, them and the Knicks are the only teams left, so some of these numbers for some of these teams will be skewed. The Spurs have the fifth most, 5 out of 16 three-pointers made. And the Spurs have taken, let's see, 1, 2, 3, 4, 5, 6, the seventh most threes out of 16. So that's right in the middle. And they're fifth in three-point percentage out of the 16 teams that made the playoffs. This is not who this team is. Again, they shot 11 of 43 from deep in game one. In game two, they shot 11 of 29 from deep. That's more who the Spurs are. Not a big three-point shooting team. 11 of 43 in game one. 11 of 29 in game two. Game three, 12 of 34. 11 of 43, 11 of 29, 12 of 34. Tonight at halftime, 14 of 26. It's just, I mean, that's basketball, man. That is basketball. As much as sometimes, like I said, we want it to be about physicality, sometimes just, hey, if you're making threes, that's it, man. And don't get me wrong, like, I'm not giving the Knicks a pass. They have played terrible defense. There have been so many rotations, and they've over-rotated, and they've left guys open. You know, Devin Vassell has been open on half of his threes. Dylan Harper's been open on half of his threes. The Knicks have been terrible with their rotations. The Spurs are also just essentially hitting everything they're shooting. So they're still at half. And it's looking like this game is over. 76-49 Spurs lead. Let's get to your phone calls and your texts here. 310-840-4910. We've got a 734 number texting in. Tony Brothers and Scott Foster will make sure New York win the next two. I don't know about that. Don't know about that one. Now, Scott Foster, again, without the numbers, I feel like Scott Foster has always been anti-Knicks. Maybe that was years ago, but then Brad read me the stat going into game one that the Knicks are actually 9-0 in the last nine games that Scott Foster officiated, or at least from a betting standpoint, they were 9-0 against the spread, and they covered in one game one. So maybe I'm looking forward to Scott Foster in game five. Tony Brothers is the worst ref in the NBA, and so I have confidence that he'll screw it up one way or another. For which team, who knows? Let's get to your phone calls here, though. Let's go 310-840-4910. BetMGM tonight, Westwood One Sports. I'm Pat Boyle, looking like a jackass with my rally cap, rally shades, guaranteed a Knicks win. They're down 27 at the half. Let's get to Allison in New York, who's next up on BetMGM tonight. Allison's online, too. What's up, Allison?
1: Hello?
0: Allison, you there?
1: Yes, I'm here.
0: All right, go ahead.
1: Okay, yeah, so basically, I just want to, like, I'll start with my position on the whole thing is, like, obviously I'm a Knicks fan, like, die hard. However, like, obviously I don't think this is the game they were playing in the last two, but I do think my theory on the entire thing is like, yeah, they're going to lose last time. They're going to lose this time. The Burger King jalapeno Whopper. And why I say that is because I have seen nothing but fucking ads on this burger this entire game. And
0: all right, Allison, like, we got to let you go. And we got to dump that. Make sure we dump that, please. On the radio. It might have made it out on YouTube, but we've got to dump that on terrestrial radio. Allison had a very interesting theory, but then started letting S-bombs and F-bombs fly. So, unfortunately, could not hear the end of that. Allison, appreciate it, but I don't know which radio show there that you think you can curse like that. Look, diehard Knicks fan, that's what she started with, in case that made it out over the air. So I guess she is as angry as I am. But, you know, our call screener at our Westwood One studios in Culver City, California, they will, you know, put the topic of the phone call. Sometimes generic, sometimes very specific.
2: Yes.
0: And the subject line for Allison in New York was that the series is rigged to sell the BK jalapeno burger. What the hell that means, I have no idea.
2: They're trying to sell a regional Southwest.
0: I'm guessing
2: burger.
0: That's Burger King. And that I'm gonna Google it here. And yes, so you have, I gotta take the rally shades off for just a minute, because I can't see a damn thing. The loaded jalapeno whopper is a limited time summer menu at summer menu item at Burger King. Features a flame-grilled beef patty, American cheese, lettuce, and tomatoes layered with three distinct jalapeno additions. Pickled jalapenos, crispy fried jalapenos, and a creamy jalapeno sauce. I gotta be honest. I remember the BK, have it your way, whopper, whopper. Like, the commercial that drove millions of us clinically insane, 2 years ago? Every Sunday watching Red Zone without fail, every primetime sporting event, I feel like for a solid 6 month span, was Burger King must have poured in over $100 million in advertising revenue, or just in advertisements for TV to just nonstop, just get it in your head, drive you insane until you went to Burger King. I haven't seen this Burger King commercial. I haven't seen the loaded jalapeno whopper. I gotta be honest, I haven't seen any commercials for this. But that sounds like that will ruin your intestines from the inside out. I might as well have eaten a jalapeno, loaded jalapeno whopper before this game started, because I don't know if I would be in more pain than I am now. Maybe that's the only thing that could have put me in more pain, was to eat a loaded jalapeno whopper. But why the NBA would drag the series out, would extend the series for the Burger King jalapeno whopper is beyond me. More commercials for it, perhaps. Maybe I haven't been paying attention to the commercials because we're doing the show. And that's throughout the other three games. Maybe let's get producer Brandon Combs. Have you seen any commercials for the Burger King loaded jalapeno whopper? I haven't seen a damn thing, but it's got crispy jalapenos, pickled jalapenos, and a jalapeno sauce. That is a nightmare on a bun. You are asking to be admitted into the hospital if you eat that.
3: Yeah, I mean, I wouldn't touch it. I'm not a big, you know, guy who likes a lot of spicy stuff. I mean, you know, we had a caller just now who Allison was pretty spicy with her mouth. And I was interested. I was really interested to know what the thing with the jalapeno burger, because I looked up to see if there's a deal. I know it's the official burger of the finals, but there's no deal if the Spurs score so many points, or if the Knicks score so many points, or if the over hits, you get a free burger. There's no deal. They're not going to sell more of these burgers because, first of all, I don't know who's buying these things, but you need to stop. Whoever's keeping these things in stock for Burger King, stop.
0: Yeah, you have a problem. You have a problem. You're a masochist. So, by the way, okay, so the official sandwich of the NBA Finals is the loaded jalapeno Whopper, or it's just Burger King?
3: No, it's the Burger King loaded jalapeno Whopper. It's just a quick Google search is where I found it. It was the jalapeno burger is the ultimate game day bite for the NBA Finals.
0: How much money did Burger King spend on that to be the official sandwich of the NBA Finals?
3: Yeah, I don't know.
0: Who does that?
3: Yeah.
0: With that kind of burger? I don't know, man. I like some spicy stuff. That's a niche market. Three different things of jalapenos on a burger?
3: Yeah. Sounds like death on a bun.
0: Well, Alice, I think that was a half satirical phone call than anything else, and it would have been funny if she didn't curse twice in the span of 5 seconds and we could have let it air on the radio. But Allison's theory is that the series is going to extend as long as possible so that Burger King's jalapeno loaded Whopper gets as much play as possible. That's funny. I got to admit. All right. Second half has started. 76-49 Spurs. Let's get to another call here. 310-840-4910. Derek is next up in Colorado on BetMGM tonight. Derek's on line one. What's up, Derek?
4: Hey, how you doing, Pat? So, I'm sorry, man. But I think I know why the refs are giving it to the Knicks, and you know, I think it's because the refs for the NBA in particular are just major divas, and I think they're making it a personal mission to, like, coach, like, Plano. And it's about as simple as that. They're just making sure they just give it to him just enough so that it's, like, bothersome, you know?
0: Yeah, Derek, you broke up for a decent amount of that phone call, but I don't know, Combs, did you catch enough of that? That the NBA refs are divas and they want to make sure that they control the game and
3: they want to make it about themselves. And when they're in New York and they're blowing whistles, they're making it about themselves is basically what I got as the gist of that call.
4: You know,
0: that's
4: got
0: to be an offensive foul. Thank you. That has to be a charge. Castle, again, putting his elbow into Brunson's neck. Why don't we review that? Review that for a flagrant, please. Yeah, I don't know, man. I mean, like, that's what we've done as fans for years. Complain about the refs. Complain about the umpires. Complain about the penalties in an NFL game. Dictating the outcomes of games. Baseball has actually made the change to move forward. As much as we kind of crap on what Rob Manfred has done to hurt the game of baseball, them going to the ABS challenge system, them hopefully going to robot umpires calling balls and strikes and automated ball and strike, strike zone. That's the best thing for baseball. We take the human element of screwing games up out of the way. I don't know how we do that for football or basketball. I mean, you have all these challenges now. We have reviews. But a game that's as physical in nature as basketball, there's fan bases that complain about refs, and I've become part of that tonight, and I think the Knicks got screwed. They're also getting destroyed. So in retrospect, probably doesn't matter, but I don't know. If Carl Anthony Towns, if they don't overturn that call in the first minute and Carl Anthony Towns doesn't have to immediately sit because he's in foul trouble, maybe the Spurs don't get off to such a huge lead. Maybe I'm just drinking copium here. 310-840-4910. All right, we'll take a short break. We didn't even get to any hotter call, but we do have more callers on hold, including a diehard Knicks fan that maybe sent out a warning shot that this could happen yesterday. He wants to check in when we return. We've got other callers as well. We'll get right back to your calls. 310-840-4910. Spurs lead the Knicks 81-52. Third quarter just underway. I'm Pat Boyle. We're coming right back on BetMGM tonight on Westwood One Sports.
5: The Stanley Cup Finals is knotted up at two apiece. Let's now play a best of three series, shall we? The Hurricanes are back home. Can the Golden Knights steal one on the road? Game five is tomorrow night. Westwood One Sports.
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1: 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Wildcats.
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11: A better life with Dr. Sanjay Gupta.
12: 20 years ago, the average attention span was about 2.5 minutes. Today, it's just 47 seconds. Pretty disconcerting. That's according to new research out of UC Irvine. But really, this isn't our fault, at least not entirely. We can blame technology and the world around us. Attention, it turns out, is not an unlimited resource. You only have so much of it to give. Start paying more attention to what times of the day you seem to be at your mental peak. Try to knock out the more complicated stuff during that time. It's also important to take breaks every so often so you can more easily lock in when you're trying to concentrate. One expert said, even trying to visualize where you want to end your day with everything all wrapped up or with tons left to do. That can act as a real motivator. I'm Dr. Sanjay Gupta, helping you live a better life.

The question right off the rip, where does the Knicks rally from 29 points down to win Game 4 of the NBA Finals rank

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26: We all know how important it is to stay active as we age, especially as we get older. But I've come to realize that for as good as people are about getting their cardio in, a lot of older folks really don't seem to be doing the recommended amount of strength training or even understand why it's so important. It helps you stay functional and therefore independent for as long as possible. Certified strength and conditioning specialist Dana Santis says a great place to start is not with dumbbells or barbells, but with your body weight, which allows you to build strength while also learning how your body moves and where your limitations exist. It also reduces the risk of overwhelming your connective tissue, which adapts more slowly than muscles as we get older. Once you're comfortable, you can dial up that intensity, but do it slowly, do it carefully. I'm Dr. Sanjay Gupta, helping you live a better life.
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15: Making sure your kids get enough sleep. It's one of the most important things you can do for them as a parent, and yet it's often overlooked. Not only does sleep in the early years set the stage for mental and physical health, it also creates the foundation for how one sleeps later in life. That's according to the National Sleep Foundation. Now, that organization recommends 14 to 17 hours a night for newborns, 12 to 15 for infants, 11 to 14 for toddlers, 10 to 13 for preschoolers, and 9 to 11 for school-aged children. When it's age appropriate, start by talking to your kids about why sleep is important. It helps their body grow, helps their brains learn, helps their mood stay steady. Don't underestimate the importance of a routine. You can even narrate what you're doing step by step to help them along the way. I'm Dr. Sanjay Gupta, helping you live a better life.
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last night. Final score, Knicks 107, Spurs 106. So, like, the Knicks won the game. And, you know, typically, I kind of have an idea of where I'm going to go with the open of the show, the story I want to tell, the points I want to make. This is just open the microphone and let's see what happens here. Because there are so many things to get into, and I have no idea the order that we're going to get to any of them. I'll start with this. The gratitude and the job is not yet finished. The Knicks have not won the championship. Like, and I'll tell you what, if they lose game five, the sphincters are going to be tight. I'm going to be nervous. I'm going to be nervous about how this is going to go. The series is absolutely not, no matter what anyone tells you, people want to tell you that the Spurs are down and out. Maybe, maybe. Crazy things happen in sports all the time. This series is far from over. The Knicks still have to get one more win. These have been 50-50 games, all of them. Who knows what could happen in these finals? I hope it's only one more game, but it ain't over yet. It is not over yet, and I'm not here for that. I'm happy they won. They're on the precipice. I feel like they're going to win, but it's not done yet. With that being said, as a sports fan, like you, and even if you hate the Knicks, which is fine, you hate New York, whatever, I think you can empathize with me. You can understand where I'm coming from. You've had a shared experience at some point, and if you haven't, I hope you get it. Just filled with immense gratitude to get something like this, a run like this. And I've been blessed as a sports fan in my life, right? I've seen my favorite baseball team, the Yankees, win five World Series. I've been alive for all four giant Super Bowls and cognizant for three of them. And they are tremendous runs to win championships. I watched the Rangers win in 1994 and seven against the Vancouver Canucks, even though, even at the moment, at age 11, I would have much rather had the Knicks beaten the Rockets. Still, I got to see the Rangers win a cup. And now, this run. And if they finish this off, it's up there with all of them for me in my life as a sports fan. My sports fan life, which has dominated sports and my love of sports has dominated my entire existence. My entire life, I've loved it. This has been my favorite thing since I was a little boy. And this game that we got last night, is and it doesn't have to end well. It can end. And if the Knicks blow this now, it's... I don't know how you recover from it. It's if the Knicks blow this, this is way worse than the Yankees blowing a 3-0 lead against the Red Sox in the 0-4 ALCS. Way worse than that. That Yankees team had won championships. If they blow it, it's the worst thing ever. But if they win, it's the best thing ever. And the way it's happened, and the way this run has gone, and the fact that they had the second time in two rounds, and I was at game one of the Eastern Conference, and like... the Cavs and the Spurs might as well be playing two different sports. Like, the fact that the Knicks did this, and I'm thinking this watching the game last night in the second half, I'm like, okay, the Knicks are playing great, and the Spurs can't make a shot. Also, the Spurs' defense is awesome. And I felt like in the second half, even as the Knicks kept chipping away, like they weren't going to be able to complete this comeback because I felt like the Spurs were too good for it. Like, this isn't Kenny Atkinson not calling timeouts, or James Harden serving as like a human traffic cone that for Jalen Brunson to run around. That's not what the Spurs are. And the fact that they were able to break through and win this game against that team down by 29 with the way the first half went is you can't make it up. You couldn't script it. Hollywood would say, beat it. Get out of my office. See you later. Who's going to believe this script? Losers for 53 years. Get the absolute piss beaten out of them in that first half. Which, for by the way, and you know, like, well, this will be kind of stream of consciousness here throughout the course of this hour probably on the show. You know, the officiating was horrible. Again. Again, the officiating was terrible. And I'm not interested in what anyone has to say. I don't care. It doesn't matter. My team's up 3-1. The officiating was terrible. It was horrible. And the officials put the Knicks behind the eight ball with two 50-50 calls at

0: best on Karl Anthony Towns in the first, like, 10 seconds of the game, I'm exaggerating slightly, to send Towns to the bench. And then the parade of backup centers comes in, which even featured an appearance by Jeremy Sohan, who I hope never sees a court ever again for the New York Knicks. And it started from there. Everyone's blaming the officials. My friends over text message. Family members of mine. Social media. And look, everyone was right. The officiating was terrible. It was one-sided. What's the argument to the... People say, oh, you're crying, a Knicks fan. You're complaining. Shut up, man. Like, tell the truth. You don't have to like me. That's fine. You don't have to like Knicks fans. That's fine. But tell the truth. Tell the truth. Don't say that I'm wrong about the officials. Say that you're a hater. It'll be easier for everybody. The Knicks were not getting railroaded in last night's game because of the officiating. The Knicks were getting railroaded because the San Antonio Spurs played, and I've been watching hoops since 1990. Hell, I remember the 89 NCAA championship game with Seton Hall in Michigan and Ramil Robinson making the free throws. I've been watching this a long time, college and pro. That's one of the best halves I've ever seen a team play. So yeah, like, the officiating was bad. And yeah, Towns had to go to the bench early as a result. Also, the Spurs were nuclear from downtown. Supernova from the field. It was sheer, unadulterated dominance by the San Antonio Spurs. Shove the Knicks into a locker, turn them upside down, head in the toilet bowl, flush it for a swirly. They bullied the New York Knicks. And the Knicks, for that entire first half, looked like a team of 22, 21, and 20-year-olds. The Knicks looked like the young team. The Knicks looked like the team that hasn't been in a big spot in the past. The Knicks were the team that lost their composure. The Knicks were the team that got rattled. And 22-year-old Victor Wembanyama, and 21-year-old Steph Castle, and 20-year-old Dylan Harper, and young head coach Mitch Johnson, they look like the vets. They look like the ones who had the resolve. They look like the ones who had it together. They look like the mature team. They look like the team. They knew they were in the Knicks' heads. How do we know? Victor Wembanyama said it to Mitchell Robinson. I'm in your head. And he was right at that point. And this game was over. It was done. And look, I was at game one against the Cavs, right? I was there. I know what this Knicks team is capable of. But I don't want, there's no way you watched the first half of this game and thought the Knicks could come back. There's no way. It's not possible. It's not possible. Because in my head, again, I'm thinking, even if the Knicks severely outplay the Spurs are too good to blow a 27-point halftime lead. Like, maybe the Knicks can make it close, but the Spurs' defense is going to be too good. And worse comes to worse, Wemby will dunk the basketball. Or worse comes to worse, Dylan Harper will look like the greatest 20-year-old the game has ever seen. Is that an exaggeration? Maybe a little bit. Like, he's in the Magic Johnson, like, Kobe Bryant class, it feels like now, right? With the way he's played. Give it to Dylan Harper, get out of the way. Give it to Wemby, get out of the way. Castle supremely clutch. I felt like they were done. I felt like they were done. And then they weren't. And then they weren't. And then they weren't. And let's be clear about it from a Spurs perspective. If the Spurs don't come back and win this series, this is game four last night. This is right next to Super Bowl 51 on the collapse scale. Right next to it if the Spurs don't come back and win this series. This is the NBA equivalent of Super Bowl 51 with the Patriots and the Falcons. That's how bad this was for San Antonio. More on the Spurs in a little bit. But on the New York Knicks, heroic efforts from OG Anunoby and Jalen Brunson. The original gangsta, OG Anunoby. If and when the Knicks win the championship, Masai Ujiri should get a championship ring from the Knicks. RJ Barrett and Emmanuel Quickley for OG Anunoby. Are you Are you serious? Barrett and Quickley for Anna. Like, what's stopping Leon Rose? Ujiri runs the Mavericks now. What's stopping Leon Rose from calling Masai Ujiri this summer and saying, you know what? We'll give you Ariel Huckporty and Jordan Clarkson for Cooper Flagg. Can we make that happen also? Masai, can you send us Cooper Flagg? You gave us OG Anunoby for a song. Quickley and Barrett, good players. OG Anunoby's a legend. Legend. Legend. And if and when the Knicks win the NBA championship, OG Anunoby's tip-in last night off the Jalen Brunson missed three. That tip-in where he does the inbound to Brunson and immediately races towards the basket. And Brunson and De'Aaron Fox, man, what does the Fox say? You know what he says? I'm going to blow this basketball game for my team. You can take the player out of Sacramento, but you can't take Sacramento out of the player. De'Aaron Fox goes to double Jalen Brunson. Like, Victor Wembanyama's on him. Feels like that might be okay. Like, maybe the greatest defensive player in the history of the league can't get on Jalen Brunson when everyone knows Brunson's going to shoot that ball. And that allows OG to streak towards the basket, perfectly time the tip-in. This is like, if the Knicks win, there will be a statue of OG Anunoby and that tip-in. And let's just say it right now. If the Knicks hold on and win a championship, you can put that OG Anunoby tip-in when you tune in next year to watch the NBA Finals, which it will probably feature the Spurs, if we're being honest. I don't know if it'll feature the Knicks. Will likely feature the Spurs or the Thunder, probably San Antonio. You will see the highlight montage that plays, right, with iconic moments from NBA Finals history. You know, whether it's Magic Johnson's baby skyhook against the Celtics, Michael Jordan shot against the Jazz in 98, Ray Allen's three-pointer against the Spurs in Game 6, LeBron James chase down block against the Warriors in Game 7 in 2016. In the pantheon of great NBA Finals moments, iconic plays, if the Knicks hold on to win and win the championship and break the 53-year drought, OG Anunoby's game-winning tip-in of the Jalen Brunson miss. History. Legend. Rarefied air. Iconic. We witnessed last night, and we'll see, and no matter what happens, Spurs come back and win, Spurs win game 5, Knicks win game 6, Knicks win in 7, whatever. That is, last night, one of the best sporting events of our lifetimes. It is. Now, if I'm being real here, I can't put it above Cavs-Warriors game 7 2016. I can't do it, even as a Knicks fan. That was game 7. That's a game 7. You could even argue that maybe it shouldn't go over, you know, Heat Spurs, because that was a game 6 and forced a game 7. It's up there. One of the best NBA Finals games ever. One of the best sporting events ever in all the years that I've been watching. And I got to watch my favorite team in the NBA Finals. And I understand that this is a little, you know, self-centered by me. But listen, I have the microphone. And I'm a lifelong New York sports fan and a lifelong Knicks fan. And my team is one win away from the first championship of my lifetime. So I'm gonna be happy about it. And I think everybody can understand that. What a win. What a win. Unbelievable. What do you even say? It's crazy. You're in delirium. You're in ecstasy. Like, this, the game ends last night, and I'm just sitting there with my hands. My heart was beating out of my chest. Like, I'm literally, like, I have my hands up. Am I going to go into cardiac arrest here? My heart's pounding right now thinking about it. This is crazy. This is the stuff you dream about. You know what they say? Like, we're sports fans, right? We're not professional athletes. Maybe you are. God bless you. Like, you know what they say? Like, you dream about playing in a game like this. For sports fans, you dream about your team winning a game like this. This is what you dream about. This is as good as it gets. Got to finish the job. Got to win the championship. But, I mean, I need a cigarette. Like, right now, I think I need a cigarette. It's better than sex. I mean, like, yeah, you figure at some point you could, like, luck into sex at some point. You can't, like, luck into your team winning an NBA Finals game like this. It doesn't happen. Unbelievable. Unbelievable. Unbelievable. And we haven't even scratched the surface on the game. Like, what actually happened in the game. The greatness of OG Anunoby. The clutch play of Jalen Brunson. And let's call it for what it was. And I will be very fair about it. Very fair. But we have to call it like we see it. Victor Wembanyama's choke job. De'Aaron Fox's mental meltdown. And I have a take on the San Antonio Spurs coaching situation that I think people will hear and say, huh, that sounds a little dramatic. And then you'll think about it and you'll realize I'm right. Oh, yeah. Just getting started on a Thursday. On the other side, how this happened. Knicks come back from 29 down to win. Here, you better you bet, Westwood One Sports.
1: The Knicks are one win away from their first NBA title in over 50 years. New York can taste it. Up 3-1 in the series. Can they finish the job? Game 5 is in San Antonio. Saturday night, Westwood One Sports.
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7: 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Collision occurred in the foothills, Hacienda del Sol near River, north of River Road on Hacienda del Sol. And also ongoing road work midtown, affecting traffic on Country Club to the south of Grant Road. And I'm Cricket with your Wildcats Radio 1290 traffic.
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15: Brunson gets it, fires up a three. Shot no good. The chip, it's gone! It's gone! It's gone! With 1.2 remaining, Knicks take the lead. OG Anunoby, and it's 107-106. Bedlam here at the Garden. They can't believe it. That's it. It's over. The greatest comeback in NBA playoff history. The Knicks pull off the miracle comeback and lead it 3-1. Now one win away from a title.
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0: 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Mike Breen on the call last night, and just allow me to say this. I want to make sure I get this in. About the broadcast of last night's game, I feel like last night, the team of Mike Breen, Richard Jefferson, and Tim Legler really turned the corner. I thought they were magnificent last night. Magnificent. I think they are, Jefferson especially, is very honest in the way he critiques teams. Legler, I feel like, is starting to find his voice a little bit and like knowing when to chime in and, you know, what his role is versus Jefferson's role versus Breen's role. And look, obviously, and they know this because they change teams every year. You know, the ESPN ABC team hasn't been the same since ESPN let go Jeff Van Gundy and Mark Jackson, right? And that was the team with Breen for a really long time. I have very high hopes for this team moving forward for ESPN and ABC. Mike Breen, Richard Jefferson, and Tim Legler. I'm not just saying that. Like, I criticized them the other day. I was like, did Tim Legler ever speak? I thought last night's game was great. The broadcast was great. And if they can repeat that moving forward, this team has a very high ceiling as broadcasters. Needed to say that. Now to the game. And just on the final play, if you haven't seen it yet, and obviously, like, you watched it, right, when it was happening, but if you haven't watched a replay, it is actually a beyond brilliant play drawn up by Mitch Johnson and the San Antonio Spurs, where the entire world is, I'm expecting it, is expecting Victor Wembanyama to get the ball, right? And I even tweeted, don't let Wemby tip this ball in. Because, you know, he's 8 feet tall and you can't teach that. Or he's going to take a jump, whatever it's going to be. You thinking Wemby's going to get the ball. And they fake you out. And Castle rolls around and it's a third of three critical Josh Hart errors. Because if Karl Anthony Towns doesn't tip the inbound pass and basically save the game, if Towns doesn't get a hand, a finger, on that inbound pass, I think Steph Castle dunks the ball and the Spurs win. And we're having an entirely different conversation. So, you know, it wasn't a classically great Towns game. We're going to praise Brunson and OG Anunoby way more than Karl Anthony Towns. Karl Anthony Towns, that play, saved the game last night. And if you don't believe me, go back and watch the replay. Because Stephon Castle, like Josh Hart's behind him, and Castle has a clear path to the basket, and if the pass is true, Castle's tipping it or dunking it in. And that, if it happens, replaces OG Anunoby's tip-in as one of the iconic plays in the history of the NBA Finals. Amazing. The razor's edge, the knife edge, that all of this lives on. Incredible. Incredible how close the Spurs came to rescuing, first, you know, allowing victory to fall victim to defeat, and then almost snatching victory out of the jaws of defeat at the very end after leading the entire game. And for the New York Knicks, this is a game where, if I told you before the game started, Deuce McBride would be horrific, a zero. Landry Shamet would be a zero. Mitchell Robinson would stay. And you know what? I'll say it. Yep. Knicks are maybe going to win. I think they're going to win the championship. I don't know if I want to see Mitchell Robinson again if this guy can't make a free throw. No one's hey, Mitch. Like, enough. No one's expecting you to be Reggie Miller. No one's expecting you to be, you know, Mark Price when you step to the line or Steph Curry. Can you make 2 out of 4? Can you shoot 50%? Not 0, not 30. Like, I'm sick of it. And they won and I'm sick of it. Jordan Clarkson, like, looked like he took crystal meth before the game with the way he played. He's out of control. Gets the ball, is spinning, is dribbling, he's losing it, he's diving for it. Like, you can't play this guy. And I was actually calling at one point. I even tweeted, McBride's got to come out and Clarkson's got to go and see what you've got. See if Clarkson can get hot. You can't play this guy if this is how he's getting. He's like a chicken with his head cut off out there. It's like doing a Benny Hill routine. It's like the Three Stooges. Jeremy Sochan got minutes in this game. Like, comes in the game and immediately chucks up an air ball. Could you imagine? Ariel Hook-Porty's playing minutes early in this game. What? I'd rather have Ariel the Little Mermaid than Ariel Hook-Porty. With Sebastian the Crab under the sea, waiting for me. Give me King Triton. I'll take Ursula. Forget about Ariel Hook-Porty. I tell you all of these things happened. And Mikal Bridges doesn't give you much. God, I mean, what's going on with this guy? And that Josh Hart would give you three of the most, and I love Josh Hart, great Nick, but I'll tell you what, he's going to be Josh John Starks Hart if the Knicks had lost that game and lose the series, if they had lost the game. Three of the most boneheaded plays that you will ever see a really savvy high IQ player make. All of these things would happen, and the Spurs would set an NBA Finals record with 14 first half threes, just white hot from the field, lead by 29, and the Knicks win. All of those things happened, all of them. Everything I just laid out, it happened. We watched it. It was last night. And the Knicks still won. Jalen Brunson, 36 points. Captain Clutch. What a performance. And there were a couple moments, you know, like it wasn't all great. Like he missed the shot at the end, but whatever. I mean, you know, they won, so whatever. A couple turnovers. He kind of looked like, I hate to say this, but a little bit like he did in the Indiana series last year at points with the being lackadaisical with the basketball. But you know what? 36 points got the job done. OG Anunoby is the best player on the team last night. 7 of 9 from three. It felt like every time they needed a big shot to stave off like a Spurs rat, like the Knicks would cut the lead to 15. And then the Spurs would push it back up to 20. And here's OG Anunoby with a shot to end their momentum and get momentum back for the Knicks. He was utterly magnificent. Magnificent. And on the score sheet, like the box score, it doesn't look like this was a legendary game for Karl Anthony Towns. Towns' stat line last night, 13 points, 10 boards, 2 assists. Also finished with a game-high plus-minus of plus 17. Had a huge three-pointer in the fourth quarter. A huge step-back three-pointer in the corner, the far corner, going left to right on your television screen. And obviously had the tip of the inbounds pass. Heroic stuff. And then there's, out of everyone on the Knicks, and you take this from me, a lifelong New Yorker who grew up in New York City, there is no greater New Yorker on the New York Knicks than Jose Alvarado. Rocky Mountain High, Alvarado. Legend. No, if the Knicks win the championship, no one's having a better summer than that guy. Nobody. I have no idea if Jose Alvarado's married or not, if he's in a relationship or not. If I were him, I would have been with an Instagram model 5 minutes after the game ended. If I were him. He's unbelievable in this game. The clutch plays from Alvarado, the decisions with the basketball, the three-pointers that he made. He's one of the unsung heroes of this game for the Knicks. And how about Mike Brown? And I thought Mike Brown was in way over his head in the first half last night. Where you could, and you bet Nick Costos on this Thursday, Westwood One Sports, breaking down game four of the finals. Where in the first half last night, the camera kept showing Mike Brown, right? As things are, and we'll get to the Spurs in full. And the first half and everything. And things are going horribly for the Knicks, where it felt like a nightmare the way it was unfolding. This was Murphy's Law in basketball form. If it can go wrong, it will go wrong. And that's what the first half was like. And there were a couple instances in the first half where the camera would be on Mike Brown and something would happen. And by something, I mean the Knicks get called for a bogus foul, or the ball goes off of bounds off the Spurs and the referees give the ball to San Antonio, or San Antonio makes another three-pointer. And Mike Brown just kept mouthing, "Wow." Or, like Usher famously said, "Oh my God, so in love." He was just mouthing things. "Wow. Oh my God." Which I was also. Also, I'm not the coach of the Knicks. And it felt like at that moment, Mike Brown lost control. And his team lost its composure. And Mike Brown was allowing this to happen. Right? He's the coach of the team. You can't let, and it absolute, and look, it doesn't matter because of the way they came back. They were absolutely rattled in the first half. And Wemby was right. He was right. They were in the Knicks' heads. Mike Brown pulled it together in the second half. And the decision to pull Bridges for Alvarado and basically close the game, and look, like there were a couple offense-defense subs, like Bridges was in there at points, but basically closing the game with Brunson, Alvarado, Hart, Towns, and Anunoby won this game for the Knicks. Gave them way more spacing. Gave Brunson more room to roam and maraud. Gave OG Anunoby more space. It helped win the game. Heroic from Mike Brown. The stuff of legends. I don't think I'm being hyperbolic, right? From Mike Brown. The Knicks were dead. Dead. And if you had, I'll be real, right? If you had given me a lie detector, a truth serum at halftime, And the question would not have been who's going to win the game. If you had asked me who's going to win the series, like life on the line, who are you picking? I would have picked the Spurs. That's where I was at. I'm being honest with everybody, right? It wasn't just like, oh my God, we're going to lose this game. It was, oh my God, like the Knicks are going to lose the series. They're going to lose the next four. The Spurs are going to win game six at the Garden, and this is going to be the worst thing ever. And they came back to win. They won. It's just, man. And the Josh Hart missed dunk that would have given them the lead. That's the one. And I think, you know, I think fathers will appreciate what I'm about to say. And the only reason I'm not saying mothers is because, like, I'm a father, I'm not a mother. So you understand, right? There is no fear in life quite like the fear of, was I just loud enough to wake up my young child? And the only instant during the game last night when I actually feared, did I just wake up my daughter, my 2-year-old daughter, was when Hart, like discombobulated, had a mental meltdown, like his brain stopped working when he was in the air. Do I dunk it or do I lay it in? And missed. And then doesn't box out Castle after a Spurs miss, and Castle makes both free throws to put the Spurs up. He would have been Josh John Starks Hart had the Knicks lost that game and lost the series. I guess with how the way this franchise works, he'd just be in the front row of every playoff game in perpetuity like Starks is. I am a little bitter about the way Game 7 went to 94. Can you tell? But look, Hart even said it after the game. He owes OG Anunoby. And you know what? As Knicks fans, we all do. We've talked a lot about the Knicks. On the other side, let's talk about what went wrong for Victor Wembanyama, Mitch Johnson, De'Aaron Fox, and the San Antonio Spurs. Presented by BetMGM.
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7: From the Cruz and Associates Personal Injury Attorneys Traffic Center, this is Wildcats Radio 1290 Traffic. A collision reported on San Joaquin north of State Route 86 at San Joaquin and Old Ajo Highway. Road work on Park between 36th and 22nd. The southbound lanes of Park Avenue closed between 22nd and 36th. 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
0: 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That was the voice of Victor Wembanyama after last night's game, as the Spurs blow a 29-point lead, 27-point halftime lead, lose to the Knicks by one, and now trail the NBA Finals 3-1 as the series heads back to San Antonio. I'm going to be, I think, very fair here. I know Knicks fans, of which I am one, do not like Victor Wembanyama. I do. I like him a lot. I think he's awesome. I think he has the chance to go down as the greatest ever, as the GOAT. It's in the range of outcomes. I really enjoy a lot of his off-court stuff, that he's into nature and he's sketching and he likes chess. Does this mean I like all these things? No, but I like the juxtaposition of the intense, I said it yesterday, the intense, like, go with, like, elbow you in the throat competitor on the court and the peaceful guy that he seems to be off of it. And yeah, like, I called him out for being a bit of a hypocrite yesterday on the show, and like, he is being a little bit of a hypocrite. He's also, he's 22. He's a kid in the grand scheme of things. Obviously, he's a grown-ass man, and he's one of the, maybe the best player in the world already, but like, he's 22 years old. So like, he's gonna be fine. He's, I, what would the betting market be? Will Victor Wembanyama win an NBA championship at some point in his career? Like, it's, this will be, if they don't come back to win, this will be something that we'll look back on and say, hey, remember when that happened? That battle tested and steeled this team and steeled this player for the trials and tribulations and huge games in the finals and otherwise to come. Right? So I think he's great. And I think he's going to be great moving forward. And I like him. He choked last night. He choked. There's no way around it. And yeah, Mitch Johnson deserves a lot of blame. I'll get to that. And yes, De'Aaron Fox was so bad down the stretch of this game last night that I kind of think the Spurs should trade him. We'll get into that. But don't let any of that blind you to the fact that the best player in the world and the best player in the series laid a Humpty Dumpty sized egg in the second half last night. Now he's 22. There will be better days ahead. But you want to fancy yourself to be this leader, right? You can't let your team go out there. He's 22, right? Is it fair to say that? Well, the way he talks, the way we talk about him, means it is fair to criticize this. If this is who you are, and you're reverse Napoleon, where you're French, but instead of being short, you're 8 feet tall and you can't teach that, then you know what? You lead your team to victory. You don't have your Waterloo at the start. You have it at the end. And Wemby watched the team crumble around him, and he was terrible. Terrible in the second half of this game, and was terrible down the stretch. 8 points in the second half, 3 of 14 from the field, minus 27 in the second half for the great Victor Wembanyama. Defensive player of the year, Victor Wembanyama, minus 27. And there is no more stinging indictment for Wemby and his choke job last night. And again, hear me, I think he's the best, but he choked. He goes to the line with the Spurs up one and bricks two free throws. And you could see it. And as a fan, I'm sitting on my couch and I'm watching him and I'm looking at him and I'm thinking, like, I think he's about to brick these. I saw it coming. And I'm not trying to make it like some grand prediction. He was gassed. I'll tell you what, man. He got to improve his wins a little bit. And I know he's gigantic. He's also 22. He's running out of steam. It's obvious. And he lost his mental composure because he wants to get up to the line and he wants to do the Lamaze deal and he wants to do the meditative deal, like this is your Shavasana and yoga, and do the breaths and center himself and avoid, you know, the crush of the garden crowd. And then he bricks the two free throws. Right? There will be way better times down the road for Victor Wembanyama. Hell, the Spurs could come back and win this series. It's certainly not outside the realm of possibility. But they're probably going to lose. Probably going to lose. And we'll look back on this and say, and we'll get to Mitch Johnson, we'll get to De'Aaron. Victor Wembanyama choked in game four. And if he plays even a little bit better in the second half, the Spurs tie the series up at two. And this is not even to go into his brain fart at the end of game two, passing the ball off Stephon Castle's back. If Wemby were even a little bit better, a little bit, what would the series be right now? So again, tell the truth. Is Victor Wembanyama the best? Yes. Did Victor Wembanyama choke? Also, yes. Or as they say in France, oui, oui. Hour one done, hour two for you coming up on the other side. We will start the hour talking about Mitch Johnson and De'Aaron Fox, game four of the NBA Finals.
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9: Patrick Mahomes signed a 10-year, $450 million deal in 2021. On Wednesday, the Chiefs restructured that deal to bring the total value to $504 million, keeping Mahomes under contract through 2033. He's the first NFL player ever to have a $500 million deal. But really, this tells me that they have no long-term concerns about his knee. I'm Denton Day.
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7: 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Widening work on Grant east of Country Club to Swan continuing. Grant and Alvernon down to one lane. No left turns permitted. Also on Grant, Grant Road east of I-10 remains closed through the beginning of August for road work. 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
0: The tremendous Sports Thursday edition of You Better You Bet rolls on. Nick Costos, our crew, and you here on Westwood One Sports. Unbelievable. Unbelievable. The New York Knicks come back from 29 down to win Game 4 of the NBA Finals, and move within one win of the franchise's first championship in 53 years. Incredible. And, you know, I said this to start in the first segment of the show. At halftime, and as the first half is playing out, even before we got to halftime, I'm thinking about the show, right? Because at that point, I'm like, okay, the Spurs are going to win. And what is the lead of the show tomorrow? And what am I going to say? And what's the theme going to be? And it was going to be how awesome the Spurs are. And how well they played. And what an exceptional performance on the road it was. Because in the first half, this was absolutely as good as it could have possibly been from the Spurs. And I'm not being facetious when I say this. The Spurs last night, if the first half of that game, if they played against the 96 Bulls, the 73 win Warriors, the Shaq Kobe Lakers, if they played like that, I think they would have been ahead at halftime against all those teams. That is not an A-plus first half is an insult to call it that. This was A plus plus plus plus plus plus plus plus plus plus plus plus plus plus plus plus perfection from the San Antonio Spurs. Beat the absolute breaks off the Knicks in the first half. And then it all goes to hell in half number two. We went through the catalog of heroes and heroic plays and heroic moments for the New York Knicks. Now, let's talk about what went wrong for the San Antonio Spurs. And we did it to end last hour with Victor Wembanyama. Wemby choked. Period. Period. But there's way, way more than that. Now, Wemby gets first crack. And he's the first one that gets mentioned because he's the best player on the team. And he's the future of the league. And he's the one, if you're a Spurs fan this morning, or just a neutral observer, he's the guy that you expect to stop the rally, make the big shot, make the big block, assume control of the game, get back in the Knicks' heads, which he was. He was in their head in the first half. And he didn't. And, you know, the bit of irony that was delicious, that was not lost on anybody, was the flagrant foul that Wemby picked up in the second half against Karl Anthony Towns that would have gotten him suspended if the play from game three, the forearm mush to the back of Jalen Brunson said, had been retroactively ruled a flagrant. So now, Wemby is one flagrant away from being suspended. Interesting subplot heading into game five with some of the plays and some of the dirty plays that Victor Wembanyama makes, even if, again, I don't think he's a dirty player. But there have absolutely been dirty plays from Victor Wembanyama. I don't know what team or teams you root for. You, the person watching, you, the person listening. I will speak from my own experience. And the game that I will bring up, and look, we can bring up games I've bet on. I bet the Falcons in Super Bowl 51 against the Patriots. I had Duke against Houston in the Final Four last year. But the collapse that stuck with me the most in my life, even more so just because I'm a bigger Giants fan than I am a Yankees fan. So you might think, okay, well, Nick's a huge Yankee fan. It's 0-4 against the Red Sox. Not for me.

and all the things that have to happen for a collapse like this to occur. So yes, Victor Wembanyama choked. And yeah, that's the headline for San Antonio. And anyone that wants to say it's anything other than that, like, I think is being disingenuous. But he's far from the only perpetrator here and the only culprit for the San Antonio Spurs. He's not the only one that choked. He's just the best that choked. Let's talk about the head coach of this team, Mitch Johnson. I actually thought, and yo, it's all like a fever dream, but in the first half of the game, ESPN and ABC ran like a little mini feature coming back from break, and it was Mike Brown addressing the locker room before the game for the Knicks, and then Mitch Johnson addressing the locker room before the game for the Spurs. And I'm being candid with everyone. I don't remember exactly what both of them said, but I remember thinking in the moment, I think Mitch Johnson handled that way better than Mike Brown did. It felt like it was like excuses for the Knicks, and Mitch Johnson's like execution through the physicality. And then the Knicks lost their composure in the first half, and the Spurs had theirs. And at halftime, I even was texting with our friend Danny Parkins about this. I said, like, I blame the coach for that, for the Knicks losing their composure. And if I'm going to blame Mike Brown for the Knicks losing their composure, then you have to credit Mitch Johnson for the young Spurs keeping theirs and playing as well as they did on the road after dropping the first two games at home in the NBA Finals. So this was, through 24 minutes, a masterclass from Mitch Johnson. And then the second half happened. Now, he was not like a bystander the way like Kenny Atkinson was. Like Kenny Atkinson, basically, I think of it like this. Kenny Atkinson's driving a car. There is a cliff in the distance. Everyone can see the cliff. You have the opportunity to hit the brakes or, you know, turn the wheel. And Kenny Atkinson decided to just keep his foot on the gas and watched as the Knicks ate into that lead. That's Mitch Johnson was not quite to the on the Kenny Atkinson scale of blowing leads. I wouldn't say this was that. It was not that bad. He did take a couple timeouts that I thought were really smart in the second half. The Knicks would start to make a little bit of a mini run, cut it to 17, cut it to 21. Mitch Johnson will call timeout. I thought that was really smart. Look, the fact that you oversee that type of collapse has to be a black mark. And the fact that you watched your team settle for all these three-pointers has to be a black mark. Now, the people that are saying, and I thought, and we'll get into a couple things Charles Barkley said on Inside the NBA last night after the conclusion of the game on ESPN. Barkley saying, like, you can't let a team shoot that many threes when they're up in the game. So, like, my opinion, and look, Charles Barkley has forgotten more about basketball than I know, and I know that. Just giving you my opinion, right? Human nature. The Spurs were firing away in the first half, and they were making everything. They were cavalier in the first half, and I'm not talking Cleveland. They were cavalier in the first half with the way they were shooting the three-pointer, and they were all going in. So it's like, you know, you dance with the partner that got you there. They were nuclear from downtown in the first half. So do I blame them for shooting a million threes in the second half to at least to start it? No. They were so good in the first half. And they're a young team. Maybe they do just catch lightning in a bottle and shoot 65% from three for the game, and they win. But there does reach a point, right, where the offense is so bad and so stagnant and they can't make a shot. They can't hit water if they fall out of a boat. They can't hit the broadside of a barn. And you end up only scoring 30 points in the second half where you have to do something different. You have to. It's like anything in life. If you're failing at anything in life to the extreme that the San Antonio Spurs were failing at scoring the basketball, and the defense was good. I understand the Knicks came back. The defense at points for San Antonio was excellent. They couldn't score. That was the problem for the Spurs. At what point do you try something different? To collapse. And Mitch Johnson is the coach of the team, and he deserves a ton of the blame. And this

0: is now an NBA Finals where we have seen four basically coin flip games, and three of them have gone the way of the New York Knicks. And yes, you can say that the Knicks are more experienced, and you're right. And you can say that the Spurs' three best players are all kids. And I don't say that in an insulting way. They're 22, 21, and 20. I'm 43. They're kids to me. In the grand scheme of life, these are kids. And they're way beyond their years. And they're all tremendous. All of them. Wemby, Castle, Harper, they're all studs. But they're inexperienced. And you can say that that inexperience and the youth has cost them. And you're right. Also, he's the coach of the team. And it's his job to shepherd them to wins. And the idea that De'Aaron Fox, and we'll get to him in a second, that De'Aaron Fox has the... I don't give a you-know-what. And yet, if I had like a get-out-of-jail-free card, like I could curse once a year, I would have used it there to say the word that rhymes with, you know, the S-word. Just say that. I don't give a you-know-what that De'Aaron Fox won Clutch Player of the Year with the Sacramento Kings. This is like the equivalent of when Alex Rodriguez used to go like 0-for-4 in a game for the Yankees, and then they're down 8-0 in the bottom of the eighth, and he would come up and hit a 3-run homer. Congratulations, Alex, on your 3-run homer. What about the 0-for-4 prior to that? Yankee fans know what I'm talking about. Great. Clutch Player of the Year with Sacramento. I don't care. The fact that Dylan Harper, who, come on, let's be real. Let's be real. Like, unless your last name is Fox, you're, like, related to him. Like, Vivica A, Rick, I don't know. You're Fox 5, yo, Fox News, whatever. Who thinks that De'Aaron Fox is better than Dylan Harper? Who thinks it? Does Michael J. Fox think it? He had the almanac at Back to the Future. All he had to do was look at it. And he knows that Dylan Harper's better. Who thinks that De'Aaron Fox is better than Dylan Harper? I don't care that De'Aaron Fox is more experienced. Dylan Harper is so obviously better than De'Aaron Fox. And you know what? I don't even mean this as an insult necessarily to Fox, even though I am insulting him. It's a compliment to Dylan Harper. Harper needs to have the ball instead of Fox in these moments. So here's my question for you. Answer it honestly. If Greg Popovich were coaching the San Antonio Spurs, and we're four games into this NBA Finals, who's winning? Who's winning? If Greg Popovich is the coach of the San Antonio Spurs, who wins game two? Knicks or Spurs? If Greg Popovich did like the Pat Riley in 05-06 and comes down to coach the Heat, which he did, and they won the championship, if Greg Popovich were coaching, like, let's just say Greg Popovich at halftime said, you know what, and I understand that medically it's not possible. I get it. So I say this with the understanding that it's not possible. I get it. But the point that I'm making is, with a better, more experienced coach, the Spurs win. If Greg Popovich coached the second half of last night's game, tell me who wins the game. Who wins? If he's the coach all four games in the series, is it Knicks 3-1? Or is it Spurs 3-1? Be honest. Which is it? If Greg Popovich were coaching the Spurs, what would the series be? I'm not saying Mitch Johnson's a bad coach, or he will never. I'm sure he's going to win a championship at some point coaching this team. So, like, better days are ahead. I'm not saying the Spurs should fire him, anything like that. But look, let's be real. He did a brutal job in the second half last night. Brutal. Brutal. And his young team has blown a couple games at the end. And they've been leading in all the games, and they're down 3-1. And yes, it falls on the players, but like, the best players are all young. The coach has got to do better. Mitch Johnson's got to do better. And then there's De'Aaron Fox. What does the Fox say? You know what he says? I'm just going to lose this game for everybody. I'm going to lose the game for my team. Clutch player of the year, De'Aaron Fox. This is like, remember when Reggie Bush had to give back the Heisman? Does De'Aaron Fox have to give back clutch player of the year now? Are we obligated now as sports media when we talk about De'Aaron Fox to say clutch player of the year, De'Aaron Fox? Or is that done now after the way game four unfolded? Is it done? How terrible he was down the stretch. How terrible he was in the second, and he was great in the first half. Look, it's easy, right, when you're front running and everyone's making every shot. It's easy then. What about when the times get tough? Then what happens? Then it's not Sacramento, you know, on a Thursday night in November against the Golden State Warriors. This ain't, you know, the Sacramento Kings hosting the New Orleans Pelicans on a Monday in March. No. This is a Wednesday night in June at Madison Square Garden in the NBA Finals. And he was terrible. And he was terrible. And had one of the biggest blunders I've ever seen in a basketball game. So the Knicks, the end of this game last night, are down by one. In the waning moments, they turn it over, the ball squirts up the court, and this happens with De'Aaron Fox and OG Anunoby.
1: Shot won't go, rebound deflected, in the backcourt, Fox has a chance to get it, Fox has it inside, blocked by Anunoby.
0: De'Aaron Fox gets the ball. Time is running out. There are high school kids that know what to do in this spot. There are probably kids playing basketball in grade school, CYO, AAU, whatever, who know at that point to not go for the layup and dribble around and get fouled, right? Take time off the clock. And I have to say, I disagree with something Charles Barkley said last night, which was, and what a bunch of people said, which was the Spurs needed to use the clock. Like, look, I mean, there's 24 minutes. Like, you can't, like, bleed the shot clock down. And so, like, whatever. That I don't necessarily agree with. But in that spot, you have to dribble. You have to kill clock, and you got to get to the free throw line. That's what you have to do. Everyone knows it. Like, a terrible, you know, Big 12 Saturday matinee in January. Players on those teams know to do that. And he goes for the layup. And OG Anunoby rejects him. Another legendary play by OG Anunoby. And to make matters worse, De'Aaron Fox had the, I don't know if I want to say gall. I also don't know if I want to go as far to say the stupidity. But it's a ridiculous comment from Fox, who doubled down on that decision and defended that decision, speaking after the game.
2: Have him scored. Try to get a layup, get up three. You know, make them force him to need a three. And OG made a good block.
0: Okay. Tried to get a layup to put them up three. Okay. Or, I mean, come on, right? Right? Like, are you thinking the same thing I'm thinking right now? Like, hey, listen, De'Aaron. He's a smart guy. Like, I'm sure he knows this. Do you know, did you know, you the person watching or listening, were you aware of this? That if you hit a layup, you get 2 points. And in that instance, they were up by one, so you'd be up by three, right? Okay, simple math. Did you also know that if you go to the line and make 2 free throws, you are also up by three? You're also up by three. Clutch player of the year, right? Should be able to make the 2 free throws, right? Dribble the clock out. Get fouled. Go to the line. Make your free throws. Be honest. If that happens, who wins the game? And I'll be real. The ball squirts up the court. And I'm thinking the Knicks are going to lose. And then he lays it up, and OG Black, and in the moment, I don't even absorb it because I'm trying not to pass out as a fan. It's not until after the game that I'm like, oh my God, that was crazy. Insane. And I don't care who is going to defend his decision to come up and double Jalen Brunson. It's ridiculous. Okay? Like, Victor Wembanyama's there. And I know Brunson had a long three over Wemby in the fourth quarter. Like, this is, there's 5 seconds left. Brunson gets the ball. What do you think's happening? He's shooting. Wemby's on him. He's the defensive player of the year. He's the guy that we talk about as being maybe going to go down as the greatest defensive player ever. A guy who can do things on the basketball court. And how many times, and they are right, did Richard Jefferson, Tim Legler, and Mike Breen say it? There was that sequence in the fourth quarter that put them up 95-75, where the Knicks had started to come back, and then the Spurs pushed it back to 20, where Wemby, like, basically was playing hot potato with the basketball by himself while, like, everyone's jumping around him, tips it to himself, like, four times before he tips it in. Because he's 8 feet tall, and you can't teach that. He's on Brunson. He knows Brunson's shooting. He's 8 feet tall. He's the defensive player of the year. Do we really need the double there? Do you need it? Just saying. People will defend it because people will defend anything. Anything. Give me a break. This is going to be harsh, what I'm going to say next. The Spurs have to trade him if they lose this finals. There's no point for him to be on this team making the amount of money he's making. There's no point. They have a cost-controlled option who's 20 years old, who's way better than he is already in Dylan Harper. Why do you need De'Aaron Fox at that money? Why do you need it? Especially if this is what he's giving you. Like, literally, the whole purpose of his existence for this team is to, A, calm them down in the big moments. What happened? They lost and blew a 29-point lead and a 27-point halftime lead. And to make the clutch shots as clutch player of the year. And what happened? Some of the most unclutch plays you could possibly imagine. Now, like, let's compare it to other boneheaded plays in basketball history. Right? Okay. Let's go back to the 1993 NCAA championship game with Michigan and North Carolina. Chris Webber calls timeout. They don't have one, cost them the game. Right? Chris Webber's in college. 2018, game one of the finals. LeBron plays one of the greatest games ever that no one talks about because they lost the game in overtime because J.R. Smith didn't know time and score. J.R. Smith lives in J.R. Smith land. And I don't mean it as an insult. He's out there. De'Aaron Fox does not live in De'Aaron Fox land. De'Aaron Fox is in reality. Right? You could even go to game two. Wembanyama throws the ball off Steph Castle's back. A hideous mistake in the closing moments. Wemby's 22 years old. What's De'Aaron Fox's excuse? He's been in the league for like a decade. Clutch player of the year. What's his excuse? Why is he on the team? Why is he there? Why is he there? Why is he there? It's like the person that gets paid to salt the French fries at a fast food place. You go and get the French fries, there's no salt on them. You're thinking, why is that person employed? It's the one thing they're supposed to do. Didn't do it. Now, this needs to be said. I'll say it again. And we'll take a break. This finals is not over. It's not. The Spurs can come back and win the next three. De'Aaron Fox could play amazing in the next three games and be a huge reason why they win. I'm saying that. So I don't want anyone coming to me and saying, well, the series isn't over yet. Or some of you idiots, not all of you, I love all of you. That aged well. Yeah, like, no one's right all the time, jerk. I'm acknowledging that the series isn't over. The Knicks can absolutely still lose, and Fox can play a big role in the Spurs coming back, and Mitch Johnson can play a big role in the Spurs coming back, and Victor Wembanyama, obviously, if the Spurs come back and win, will be finals MVP, right? There's no way anyone else can possibly win, because if they're going to come back and win, he needs to be the best player. But at this point right now, 3-1, feels like the Knicks are going to win. And if they do, if, not when, if they do, I don't know how De'Aaron Fox is a member of this team next year. All right. We've given you now 85 minutes on the NBA Finals to start the game. I think we can get to another topic on the other side. Joining us next will be friend of the show, Dennis Bernstein from SiriusXM NHL Radio in the fourth period to discuss this legendary Stanley Cup Final between the Hurricanes and the Golden Knights next on You Better You Bet.
3: The Stanley Cup Finals is knotted up at two apiece. Let's now play a best of three series, shall we? The Hurricanes are back home. Can the Golden Knights steal one on the road? Game five is tonight. Westwood One Sports.
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12: 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Collision occurred in the foothills River Road near Campbell. That wreck on River Road to the east of Campbell, slowing both directions on River east of Campbell. Closures on Glen, westbound Glen near Country Club, and westbound Glen west of Alvernon Way closed. And I'm Cricket with your Wildcats Radio 1290 traffic.
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19: Oh, a terrible turnover. Jarvis is stopped by Hart. Oh, my goodness. Now out in front. Score! He scores while falling down.
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0: Sean McDonough with the call on ESPN. He's been amazing. Ray Ferraro's been amazing, honestly. So I had a taco bowl for dinner last night. My wife made taco bowls. My daughter, when we told her we were having taco bowls, said for the next like 20 minutes straight, taco bowls, taco bowls, taco bowls, taco bowls. She loves the taco bowl. My wife, she's the best. You're watching the show. I have a container here that my wife made me of like, you know, leftovers from the taco bowl. Last night, when I ate this taco bowl at around 5:30 p.m. Eastern, because at age 43, I am basically a senior citizen, and I eat dinner at like 5 o'clock. This taco bowl was delicious. Not as delicious as it is the morning after the New York Knicks win. What a time to be alive. NBA Finals have been awesome, and the Stanley Cup Finals have been redonkulous as well. 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Joining us now to break down the Stanley Cup Final, New Yorker, even though he's betrayed us and now lives on the West Coast, lives in California. The Silver Fox, our good friend Dennis Bernstein, the Fourth Period, Sirius XM NHL Radio, on Twitter at DennisTFP. My friend, welcome back to the show. How are you?
21: Nick, it's great to be with you from Raleigh, and that was epic. I think what the NHL is planning to do is have one of the teams tonight go down 7-0, so it can have just as epic a comeback as the Knicks had last night, but it's great to be with you and talk about Game 5 here from Raleigh.
0: Yeah, man, it's awesome. But before we look, we're all big sports fans, right? Before we talk about the Stanley Cup, just you have any thoughts for us on Game 4 of the NBA Finals last night? One with Knicks, Spurs, and anything you want to get off your chest about that game?
21: Well, I don't know what Fox was doing at the end of the game. You're right about trading him. I listen to the show. I'm a fan. I grew up in New York. I was a Knicks fan back in the 70s when they actually won championships. That's how old I am. That wasn't a game last night. That wasn't sports, Nick. That was theater. Like, I was sitting in my hotel room like, nah, they'll cut it to 10. It'll be a nice try, like Game 3. They'll go back 2-2. That was incredible. You won't see that again. That was like Halley's Comet. Once every 25 years that might happen. It's just you know who's winning? ABC and ESPN. Final and the NBA Finals. They've been two epic things, and I expect more drama here in Raleigh tonight.
0: So before we talk about the actual game and what Rod Brindamore is going to do in net, which I think could decide who wins the Stanley Cup final, you know, you've been covering the sport a long time. You're as knowledgeable as anyone I've ever talked to about the sport. You know, I think there's a real case to be made. This is one of the best Stanley Cup finals ever through four games. Is that a dramatic statement by me, or do you feel the same way? And like, how would you rank through four games the Stanley Cup final against others in history?
21: Well, I posted it on social media after Game 4. It is one of the best I've ever seen. And I've been at finals for about 15 years now. This is right there. Because, Nick, it's unexpected, because coming in, what did everybody think? Boring series, no scoring. Who cares about Carolina and Vegas? And 5 million people watched the last Game 3. Like, they care, Nick. They care. So this is one of the best. There's not much separating, because there's no lead that's safe. There's no momentum in the series. You have guys like Jordan Stoll, who's 37 years old, coming through as a hero. You have Brandon Bussey coming out of nowhere to to play. You have Mitch Marner with all the pressure. I mean, he's probably going to win the Conn Smythe. It has been there, Nick. It's not hyperbole. This has been one of the best Stanley Cup finals through four games.
0: It's been unbelievable. It's been absolutely tremendous, and you're right about ABC and ESPN. So Carolina comes back and, you know, wins game four after, you know, the unbelievable comeback they had in game three, down 4-0. Game goes to double overtime. Anderson maybe gets concussed. Bussy comes in. He doesn't even give up the goal. Like, it's an insane goal in double overtime off the board, off of his skate, and in by Shea Theodore. And then Carolina wins 5-3. And Jordan Staal becomes the first player since Mike Bossy, the Hall of Famer, in 1982 as the Islanders swept the Canucks to score goals in each of the first four games of a Stanley Cup final. And that takes us now to Game 5 tonight. I am 99% sure, because I was looking during the break, that it has not yet been announced who Rod Brind'Amour will start in net. If he will go back to Freddie Anderson, or if he will go with Brandon Bussy tonight. Do you have any information on that, Dennis? And if not, and if you're like the rest of us wondering who it's going to be, who would you start if you were Rod Brind'Amour, and why?
21: Okay, so I don't have any information. There will be a morning availability with respect to Rod Brind'Amour. Nick, he'll tell you who the starting goalie is. I think we'll have to wait. As simple as that. I would play Freddie Anderson because if he's healthy. Now, they said he was a healthy scratch. So maybe he just needed a rest, and that's the company line right now, which I don't necessarily believe, because if you watch game three, Barbashev came through and blasted him in the head. So they're saying healthy scratch, but who knows? Right. When you watch that game three, and they pulled him, when you watch how bad Carolina played in front of Freddie Anderson, it wasn't his fault. I know Marner got a natural hat trick, the fastest one in the NHL Stanley Cup final history. It wasn't his fault. If the team plays better in front of him, he will win the game tonight. I go back to him. I think you can't get off that guy so quickly because of one win by a guy who played one game in the whole playoffs. I don't think you do that. If Freddie's healthy, I'd go back to him. I need my team to play better if I'm Rod Brind'Amour.
0: Okay, so if you were Rod Brind'Amour, you'd start Freddie Anderson. What is your best guess as to what Rod Brind'Amour will do tonight?
21: I think I'll go back to Freddie because it wasn't... If Brandon Bussy had stood on his head and made 40 saves, Nick, in game four, and he won the game fine, I think Vegas had 20 shots on goal. He wasn't tested that much. So if they can play that puck control game where Vegas doesn't have the puck and they have limited shots on goal, I would go back to Freddie. If Bussy had this tremendous performance, yes, he didn't. His team played well in front of him. Jordan Staal played great. But I don't think anything Bussy did, Freddie Anderson couldn't do if his team plays better in front of him. So that's my logic there.
0: Let's assume that Freddie Anderson is a starting goalie tonight for Carolina. Who wins game five and why?
21: I think Carolina wins because of the way that they know they can get to Carter Hart now. Right? At 4-0 in game three, you're thinking, oh, maybe Carter Hart is the guy. But then he gave up three shots and three consecutive shots in a row, or three goals. Right, they wound up tying the game, and yeah, they got a bounce and whatever. And then they beat him again and scored four goals in game four. So that's how I look at it. I think Carolina will win. I think it's going to go over. You know, I've been saying into the series starting, I play the under every game until the teams went over. And now it's obvious that these teams don't play great defense, and they haven't got great goaltending. Right. So I think Carolina finds a way to win. But I still think this is going seven, Nick. I really do. There's not much separating these teams. A bounce, a great play by a great player late in the game, like Jordan Staal, could turn this series again. I do think this is a pivotal game. It really sets up for game six. Obviously, it's going to be a clinching scenario in Vegas. But I think this is going seven. Even if Carolina does find a win, I do think they'll find a way tonight.
0: A couple more minutes with our friend Dennis Bernstein of the Fourth Period and SiriusXM NHL Radio. Just on the total of the game, because like I will be betting the game tonight, of course. Just a betting opinion, like Vegas is +135. Carolina's -160. It feels a little similar to the Blues Bruins series, the year that St. Louis won the Cup in 19 with Craig Berube and Jordan Binnington, right? Where I think Boston in game seven, I think, was like -175 or -180. And my thought was, okay, like the Bruins are home, like they should win, but there's not much separating these teams. I kind of think the same here. Like, how is Vegas, if you're, I know you said you think Carolina's going to win. Who's laying -160 with Carolina? I think if you're betting the game, I think you have to bet
21: Vegas.
0: Yeah, you're
21: right. That's overpriced. No, Nick, you're absolutely right. It shouldn't be that high. I was surprised too. We were talking about it, you know, with my buddies from TFP this morning about that. That's a high price. Like I wouldn't stay away from them. Yeah.
0: And let's talk about the total. So the total of the game is 6. And look, like this is, let's talk. Well, hold on. And this has been obviously, there have been fireworks in the series. What, 33 goals through the first 4 games? It's unbelievable. I did the stat, Dennis, because basically I'm like, I'm going to pat myself. I'm going to Barry Horowitz myself here. In addition to being a pretty good radio host, I'm also a great stat guy. So I looked this up. Through 3 games of the Stanley Cup Final, this was one of 10 series in history, all 3 games decided by 1 goal, and 25 goals scored, by far the most in any of those such instances. And then we got another 8, 2-goal, obviously, margin of victory, 5-3 in favor of the Hurricanes in Game 4. So a very, very high-scoring series. Now, what I will say is, if Freddie Anderson starts tonight, I could see basically anything happening. And I want you to tell me if you agree or disagree with my rationale here.
21: Okay.
0: Would it surprise me if Anderson starts tonight and shuts out Vegas? It'd be a little surprising. I don't know if I'd be floored. Would it be that surprising if he held Vegas to 1 or 2 goals? It wouldn't surprise me. It also wouldn't surprise me if he gave up 4 goals in the first period and got pulled and Bussy comes back in, if Anderson starts. So Anderson being injected back into the lineup potentially, I think, Dennis, puts so many different outcomes on the table here. I'm guessing you disagree with me based on the way you talked about Carolina's defense earlier, but what do you think about that notion?
21: Yeah, I think anything's possible, Nick, regardless of goaltender, because I don't think Carolina defends really well against Vegas. Too big. They get to the middle of the ice. They get to the net a lot more than the first 3 teams that they faced in the playoffs. So that's the challenge right now. So I don't think it's the goaltender. I think they have to play better in front of them. And I think that Carolina's unlocked a way to play offense against Vegas's defense. So I think the lack of defense in this game, not lack of goaltending, I think it's the lack of defense that pushes this game over the 6 total.
0: 10 seconds. Who wins the state? You like Carolina tonight. Who's going to win the Stanley Cup final? 10 seconds.
21: Hurricanes in 7.
0: Final question. We had a colleague of yours in the NHL media, Greg Wyshynski, on the show. Was it yesterday? Mm-hmm. Honestly, like that Knicks game last night completely discombobulated me. I think it was whatever, 2 days or whatever. He said that he thinks Mike Babcock, who was expected to be named the head coach of the Edmonton Oilers, is a fraud.
21: Mm-hmm.
0: And that he's actually not a great coach. Now, I am not asking you to, like, disagree with Greg. It's not, like, meant to be you versus Greg. Just wanted to give you that. Yeah. I was surprised to hear that, right? But you guys are way more ensconced in this space than me. Mm-hmm. If I tell you Mike Babcock is the next coach of the Oilers with Connor McDavid and Leon Draisaitl and company, is that a good thing or a bad thing, and why?
21: It's a desperate thing. They're desperate to win because the clock's ticking on Connor McDavid. He wants to win the Stanley Cup in the next 2 seasons. That's why he's under contract. It's a desperate thing. Is he a good coach? He is. Is he a good person? Look at the facts. Like, you know, he's done some stuff that has now him under investigation by the NHL. That speaks volumes. It's a desperate move. They can't get Bruce Cassidy. Vegas won't release him. It's just a desperate move, Nick, for a team that knows the clock's ticking on Connor McDavid.
0: What is the percent chance, give this to me in 10 seconds, no matter what happens in the Stanley Cup final, what is the percent chance that John Tortorella is the coach of the Vegas Golden Knights game 1 next season?
21: 10%.
0: So I kind of agree with you. I'm going to throw this out. I said
21: he signed up for the season. Yeah.
0: Yeah. I said this to Greg, not in this way. If I'm Edmonton, I'm calling John Tortorella after the series. And I'm telling him, we're going to hire Mike Babcock. Keep your phone on, because if this isn't going well, we're canning him and we're going to call you and you can coach the team. Crazy or not crazy?
21: No, because it's revenge for what happened with Cassidy. It wouldn't be out of there. Nothing's out of the realm of possibility, Nick. But yeah, this is getting personal between these teams. Like, they didn't like the fact that Cassidy got blocked by Vegas. So yeah, it wouldn't shock me at all.
0: You're the best, man. Appreciate the time. Go Knicks. Dennis Bernstein at Dennis TFP, 4th period and NHL Radio. We'll catch up with you down the line.
21: Oh, it's great being on You Better You Bet, Nick. Thanks for the time. I appreciate it.
0: I love Dennis Bernstein. He's the best. I got to be honest. Right now, I love everybody. All of you. Allow me to do my best Bruce Pritchard as Brother Love impersonation. I love you. I don't know what we're going to talk about on the other side to close the hour. Perhaps it'll be a little NFL. Perhaps I have more to say on the NBA Finals. I don't really know. Stick around and find out. Next.
3: 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The FIFA World Cup begins today with host sites across the United States. Our country's in the international spotlight. The world is watching, and it all starts now. 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
12: 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Collision Campbell and River on River Road near Campbell, east of Campbell on River Road. There are slowdowns for both directions of travel on River Road east of Campbell. More slowing on Alvernon at Grant Road due to road work. And I'm Cricket with your Wildcats Radio 1290 Traffic.
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0: 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All right. One topic, at least one topic I'd like to get in that is not the NBA Finals or the Stanley Cup Finals. The Baltimore Ravens right now organize team activities. And Lamar Jackson generally does not take part in OTAs that are voluntary, right? That's kind of been his MO throughout his time as Ravens quarterback. This year, a little different, with a new head coach in Jesse Minter and a new offensive scheme. We're about to play you a piece of sound from Lamar Jackson speaking yesterday to reporters at Ravens camp that I think should have the rest of the AFC and the league worried. Take a listen to what Lamar Jackson said.
5: I believe I took a lot of strides in the right direction this past week. It's a different system that I'm accustomed to being in, and I feel like it's going to be a lot of explosiveness going on this year because the way that Carr plays and his creativity with his mind and how detailed he is, it's like mind-blowing, so I'm excited.
0: So if I asked you right now, say, with the Baltimore Ravens, age of someone on offense, what worries you the most? My guess is your answer would be Derrick Henry, who is now 32 years old. When's he going to start breaking down? Is it going to happen? Is he just going to be great forever? We'll see. I'm not concerned about Derrick Henry. If I'm a Raven fan, someone who wants to bet on the Ravens, I'm concerned about Declan Doyle, 29-year-old offensive coordinator who last year was with Ben Johnson on the offensive staff as the offensive coordinator in Chicago. Now, obviously, Ben Johnson calls the plays. We don't know if Declan Doyle's going to be good or not. No idea. Lamar Jackson seems to think so. Talking about Doyle's aptitude for the game and how it's mind-blowing and how he expects a lot of explosiveness this year from the Ravens offense. I think it's fair for someone to say, I am skeptical of Declan Doyle calling plays without Ben Johnson there. That is fair. And I feel that way. I'm skeptical. But when you get sound bites like that from the star quarterback, the multiple-time MVP award-winning quarterback, who talks about how smart he is and how he feels about the offense, it doesn't guarantee that the offense is going to be incredible, but it does make you go, just a little bit about this offense. Jesse Minter running the defense. We know he's great. If Declan Doyle gets this offense in order, the Baltimore Ravens could absolutely go to the Super Bowl. Final hour, Power Hour on the other side. We will start the hour with SiriusXM NBA.
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11: Bedlam at the Garden. The New York Knicks knock off the San Antonio Spurs to take a 3-1 lead in the NBA Finals, despite trailing by 29 points in last night's contest. It was the largest comeback in NBA Finals history, and the Knicks did not take their first lead until under a minute and a half remaining. They would go on to win the game. I'm Drake Toll.
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12: 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Collision Campbell and River on River Road near Campbell, east of Campbell on River Road. There are slowdowns for both directions of travel on River Road east of Campbell. More slowing on Alvernon at Grant Road due to road work. And I'm Cricket with your Wildcats Radio 1290 Traffic.
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0: and Abdallah on Westwood One Sports. 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
1: Jeff Schwartz going in for Abdallah today. It's Black and Abdallah here on Westwood One Sports and the Westwood One Sports app. Yesterday, Patrick Mahomes got new money from the Kansas City Chiefs. His total value of his contract is now worth over $500 million. That's right, $500 million. He's a $500 million quarterback. I think rightfully so. He's absolutely one of the two best guys in football, and we've seen it in the last few years that you could argue he is the best quarterback in football. So $64 million annual average of the deal for Patrick Mahomes now. It will start up in 2027. The new money is now a new NFL record for Patrick Mahomes and the Chiefs. And also, Jeff, as we are talking about NFL contracts, from Adam Schefter moments ago, ESPN sources, the Broncos and Sean Payton have reached an agreement on a new five-year contract. So Sean Payton getting a new deal from the Broncos, and Mahomes yesterday getting new money from the Chiefs in the AFC West.
2: Look, the Mahomes deal, when he made that first deal, I remember people saying, "Oh, he's underpaid or he's not paid enough." Well, they made him whole. Yeah. They got him his money. I mean, this was always going to happen, right? He might as well do it now, get ahead of an exploding cap that continues to go up and up, right? So just continue to try to fit that when you want. Makes a lot of sense here. The Chiefs are in an interesting place right now where I think they're sort of in between two modes. They're still trying to win now, but they have to start thinking about the future, right? Because that's probably Kelsey's last year. Chris Jones is getting toward the end. How do we start this new sort of core of players into the next phase of what the Chiefs are going to be? It's a lot like the Patriots, right? They won the first three Tom Brady Super Bowls. Basically had an entire different team by the time they won a second, which was 10 years. It took them 10 years to get back and win again. They had the two Super Bowl losses to the Giants in between. And the Chiefs have got to figure out a way to, and I think they're trying to do this, right? They're trying to get younger, but also build around Mahomes, obviously, and who has many years left. And he's already back off of his injury. I say this often, man, and I don't think I've said it here before. Elite sportsmen, sportswomen, both elite athletes, Hall of Fame athletes, not just elite, Hall of Fame athletes. Their ability to recover from injury is unlike anything. And Mahomes is back, looks healthy, looks good. The Chiefs would not be playing primetime week one and week two if he wasn't healthy. They wouldn't give him this big deal if he wasn't healthy. His ability, and like the greats before him and after him, their ability to get healthier faster than anyone else is their superpower.
1: Yeah, and I agree with that. I think that's really smart for you to say, because it's something we see consistently from the all-time greats. The all-time greats, for the most part, are the ones that are able to push through, to get back, to be back to the way that they were almost immediately. And so I agree. I at no point here in the offseason was I personally worried that Mahomes was not going to start the season. And I know they go out and sign Justin Fields as the backup, but I thought Mahomes would be the guy day one starting in this upcoming season. And this last month, when we saw during OTAs, he's out there, he's got the brace on, but he's out there, you know, dropping back, making passes. I think he'll be fine. In regards to the Broncos, five more years with Sean Payton, does that contract extension surprise you?
2: No, I mean, played an NFC Championship game last year. I just think they're due for massive regression to the mean with some of the
1: wins they have. Raj Sharon in parts unknown in Colorado is not going to be happy with you.
2: I know he's listening. they won 11 one-score games last year. That tends to revert back to a little bit of the mean next season. Bo Nix has got to unlock a little bit more of his game, getting the ball down the field more consistently. I don't love the play calling now. Davis Webb is supposedly taking over. I don't know what that actually looks like, to be honest with you. Sean Payton's always called plays. I don't think he's just giving it up. Maybe Davis Webb has more of a say in what the offense is going to be. I can't imagine Sean Payton just isn't calling plays anymore. Maybe it's a way to elevate him, to keep him on the staff a little bit longer, to get him experience as a quote-unquote coordinator. Like, he's running the meetings, essentially, right? Which is important for a young coach to learn how to run the meetings. But there's some questions I have about the offense. The roster, though, is really good. It's a good roster, good defense, good offense, good offensive line. You guys around Bo Nix. They won games by 1, 3, 2, 4, a lot last year. Hard to do back-to-back years.
1: Yeah, I agree with you on that. I'm guessing some regression. I'm guessing also, though, that defense is good enough that that will keep them in the playoff hunt. I do think on paper heading into the season, I think Denver's a better team than Kansas City. That's the way I would stack them. I think maybe the Chargers have something to say about that as well.
2: I think that's fair. The one thing about, you know, the
1: Chiefs, my thing on Kansas City is this, always, Jeff. Kansas City last year with Mahomes healthy, they were a 500 team. Even if he comes back ready to go for week one, I don't know if they've improved enough to be better than what they were last year, middle of the season when Mahomes went down.
2: Last year was just a season from hell. I don't really, that just happens every now and then with good teams. And they have a new, you know, they went back to Eric Bieniemy, which I think is important. If you listen to things out of Chiefs camp, he's holding the players way more accountable, which is what they sounds like they needed. They went and got younger on defense. But the thing will always apply to them, right? Where Mahomes has the ball with 2 minutes left, you think the Chiefs are going to win, right? Yeah. That feeling's never going to stop. And the offensive line is settled. Josh Simmons looks like he's back and healthy and ready to go. So it does feel like the Chiefs are still in the hunt, even though I agree the Broncos roster and the Chargers roster are better. The Vegas roster is getting there. They did a good job. They're not there yet. Yeah, they had a really good offseason. Yeah. But the Chiefs are trying to do, like, they're trying to do that sort of not rebuild on the fly, but just start getting those younger players the more reps and more reps and more reps. So when it is their time to be the full time stars, they can do it.
1: I'm laughing because the poor Raiders. It's always the Raiders. Just bringing up the rear in the AFC West. But yeah. I mean, I'm interested in seeing if Mahomes can get it done with this revamped group, and it likely would be Kelsey's last year with the Kansas City Chiefs. Black and Abdallah here on Westwood One Sports and the Westwood One Sports app. Jeff Schwartz filling in for Abdallah today. The NBA Finals have been fantastic. The ratings have been incredible. Game 3 was the most watched game since. We'll tell you coming up next.
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5: The U.S. Treasury quietly released its official financial report for 2025. It appears by its own numbers, the U.S. government seems insolvent. It's reported that the Treasury shows about $6 trillion in assets and over $47 trillion in liabilities. Add it all up, and it looks like the U.S. owes more than $130 trillion it doesn't have. If that were a family, they'd earn $52,000 a year, spend $73,000, and already be more than $1 million underwater. Any accountant would call that insolvent. So how does the government fix this? 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It can...
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2: So here's why a couple things. You mentioned New York, Wemby. But also I think for a lot of people that have control of the remote in the household right now, a lot of us grew up watching the Knicks and Spurs play in NBA finals, right? And play in high leverage basketball games. Maybe not the Knicks as much as the Spurs. It feels like a little nostalgia for us, right? That we've seen this matchup before, but we've also seen the Spurs win a lot. The story of the Knicks, right? 53 years, no championship. What the Knicks are in sports, right? What they mean to basketball. They're not underdogs, but they have a 6'1 point guard, right? Who is a scrappy player that is fun to watch. A lot of us, I think, root for, right? And so all those factors are a reason why. Wemby, my kids are going to be 12 and 10. Mm-hmm. I'm not sure they've ever been more interested to watch a basketball player. Like my daughter's trying to pronounce his name. She can't do it right. like Wembanyama. Wemby Wada? I'm like, no, honey. Like, it's not like just we're working on it. But every time I'm like, watch this alien, Alex. Like, watch him. Sure, like, they're just mesmerized by watching Wemby play. So all those factors are the reason why. Which again, it's so silly that you know the rigging of the game. No one's rigging the games. The NBA doesn't want Wemby to be the champion now. They want the Knicks to be the champion. That'd be better for the NBA. A villain story starting for Wemby. He gets an egg thrown at him after game four, you know, that turns him into like a villain, right? We get, you know, look, I know that there's a lot of talk in the NBA circles about, you know, an American superstar, right? Because you look at the last, I think, 8 MVPs, all European players. You know, Wemby's French. Imagine Brunson being the face of the NBA. Like, the Knicks winning this series is so good for the league. I would imagine Saturday's ratings are going to be through the roof again. Last night was probably incredible. Again, you know, maybe because I just gamble a lot, I didn't have anything on this game last night. I have Spurs futures, but you can sort of feel like, you know, you as a gambler, you want to watch to the very end because nothing's ever easy. It just never is. And again, they're up 30, and I'm like, I could go to bed. I'm a little tired. I was up watching the Cup the other night. Like, I could just like, but I just like, I'm gonna keep watching because you know something's gonna happen. It's NBA games get close and. I think there's that part of it too. Like the Knicks have shown the ability to make these comebacks, right? They've shown the ability to make these games close. The Spurs have made comebacks. We saw it was it game three or two when they made the big comeback. So there's a fascination with the players, with the cities. There's also part of it, you know, this week the politics got involved, right? We president was there, James Dolan fighting with the mayor, and the mayor fighting back with him yesterday over permit. Of space and play and people going party, it just all these other things. I thought James Dolan was cursing his team. I'm not gonna lie. I thought the Knicks, like the basketball gods, were against them after James Dolan, the Knicks owner. You would think after 53, I think it's 53 years, right? I keep saying 53.
1: Yeah, 53 years.
2: 53 years of not winning a championship. You're up 2-1. I absolutely believe you killed the vibe in game three. I think that if you killed the vibe in game three with the security, with the president being there, I'm not saying that you, if the president wants to come, I'm not saying you say no, like there's a president, right? Like I get why he said yes, but the fact is like first sitting president to go to an NBA finals game, it's just the circus around it, right? The whole circus around it. And then yesterday fighting with the mayor on the radio, like what do we do? Just shut up.
1: I saw that.
2: Just be quiet. Just go to your box. Go to your. I've actually
1: can't
2: been
1: get
2: James,
1: out of his own way.
2: So how about this? I've actually been in James Dolan's box for Rangers.
1: Pardon the expression, really?
2: Yeah. So, I was in 2015. I was on the Giants. We went to a Rangers game. And it's like a couple, so the four of us. I had just broken my leg. I was in a wheelchair, and he has a box like underneath the lower bowl, essentially.
1: Sure, right.
2: So I'm in my wheelchair and during intermission, they didn't want to wheel me back to, again, so the Knicks, the floor of the arena is on the fifth floor. Under the fifth floor, there's like a restaurant for celebrities. So I got to go, when I went to the games as a Knicks player, Giants player, I got to go to this restaurant, like this little, not restaurant, it's the wrong way to put it, like a dining hall for all the celebrities that are there.
1: Right.
2: So they would, I'd go back there in intermission,

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4: The New York Knicks staged the largest comeback in NBA Finals history, erasing a 29-point deficit to defeat the San Antonio Spurs 107-106 in Game 4. Jalen Brunson dropped 36 points, and OG Anunoby tipped the game winner in with 1.2 seconds left to give New York a commanding 3-1 series lead. Unbelievable. I'm Addie Bates.
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15: A better life with Dr. Sanjay Gupta.
16: We all know how important it is to stay active as we age, especially as we get older. But I've come to realize that for as good as people are about getting their cardio in, a lot of older folks really don't seem to be doing the recommended amount of strength training or even understand why it's so important. It helps you stay functional and therefore independent for as long as possible. Certified strength and conditioning specialist Dana Santis says a great place to start is not with dumbbells or barbells, but with your body weight, which allows you to build strength while also learning how your body moves and where your limitations exist. It also reduces the risk of overwhelming your connective tissue, which adapts more slowly than muscles as we get older. Once you're comfortable, you can dial up that intensity, but do it slowly, do it carefully. I'm Dr. Sanjay Gupta, helping you live a better life.
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Let's get it. Hour number three, time for the beef segment. I am Jim Rome in Southern California. Glad we got to Cliff Floyd. Some of that was better than none of that, to be sure, and he had a good reason, so I'm glad I got caught up with him. All right, so the beef segment. Hit me up right now. Not all beef jerky is the same. 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I will get to the written beefs. Write your beefs in. Hit me up on X. Hit me up on email. I will get to you. You know this. All right? This has become a standing tradition here on the beef segment because

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1: I'm still not quite sure what exactly I witnessed last night.
2: All it takes is a two to make history in New York City. 5.7 left. No timeouts remaining. Anunoby is handed the ball. Finds Brunson at midcourt. Launches a straight on three. Missed it short. Tipped by Anunoby. He put it in. Anunoby put it in. The Knicks take the lead with 1.2 to go. Bridges on Vassell. Hart on Castle. Robinson on Wembanyama. Pass toward the middle. Caught by Castle. Dropped by Castle. His shot is blocked by Hart. And the New York Knicks just pulled off the biggest comeback win in NBA Finals history. From down 29, they take a 3-1 series lead, stunning the Spurs, 107-106.
3: Soak it up, New York. This team continues to be and demonstrate that they are a team of destiny. It's been 2 years of the phrase, we will find a way. And man, add more history to the books. Overcoming a 29-point hole in front of these fans, these New York Knicks fans at home who deserve to be able to celebrate with their team. And as euphoric as this is, I'm going to be the one to say it, job's not done.
1: I'm still not quite sure, but is there a basketball?

0: able to close out either of those games, and both of them happen at Madison Square Garden. That may be, once this is all said and done, that might be the story. The story might be eventually the magic of the Garden, where the Knicks seemingly can't be down any amount of points and not win a basketball game. Gentlemen, explain to me how that happened last night.
1: The main thing is that you go ahead and have the 29-point lead, and you see the Spurs shoot 8 straight 3-point shots to go ahead and keep trying to build on that lead rather than going into the middle of the going into mid-range, going into the paint. You see a lot of that. Again, everyone's going to focus on the last play of the game with OG, or the second to last play of the game rather, with OG Anunoby with the tip, and there's things that have to happen for you to get to that point. The Spurs were really kind of essence shooting themselves out of the game because they were shooting 3-point shots rather than going to the mid-range, forcing their will against the Knicks, which they had done for a majority of the time in the first half. They weren't forcing the Knicks into fouling. They weren't trying to make the Knicks extend the game. The Spurs really, in essence, were comfortable with their shots that they were getting. And considering how well they have been shooting, I mean, I don't blame them totally, but when you shoot 8 straight threes and they don't go and you're not looking towards getting into the paint, that's when at that point, if you're Mitch Johnson, you have to bring everybody in and say, okay, look, we got to be forcing the issue. We're forcing it outside. We got to force it into them a little bit. Make them make a play. Make them force us out of a shot. We're not doing what we can do to keep this lead growing. And the Knicks managed to go ahead and get a couple of really good runs. And more importantly, got the last couple plays to go their way to come away with a victory here in game 4. Now, what happens after this, I don't know. I don't think that the Knicks want to be in positions where they have to overcome 20-point leads. But it shows that they're capable of adjusting in those critical moments. And that's what that's the kind of thing that winning teams need to do if they want to become champions. Mm.
2: Yeah, I just think it's really simple. I mean, we talked about it all postseason. The best players for the Spurs are 20, 21, and 22. Mm-hmm. The best players for the Knicks have been there and done that year after year after year for the last 10 years. Brunson's not a rookie. Cat's been around for a long time. Their core, OG Anunoby's been around for a long time. The core, and not only that, but Mike Brown, David Kelly, has been around for a long time. Do you know how old Mitch Johnson is? 39.
3: Yeah, young.
2: 39, young. So the Spurs team is young, and that's not an excuse. Are you more prepared, David Kelly, at the age of 30 or the age of 40 to make quick decisions with confidence than you were at the age of 20?
3: Right.
2: The answer is yes. It doesn't matter what the subject is. And the simple matter, fact of matter is that first half Spurs team was about as dialed in and locked into their process and what they were trying to do, moving the ball really well, getting really good looks, and just playing great, focused, purposeful basketball. It's that human nature thing. All of a sudden, you're up by 25. Then you look up, you're up by 29 points. Taking your foot off the gas and all those cliches we've heard over the last decades. I don't know exactly what the thought process was, but I do know that the Spurs themselves looked like a completely different unit in the second half after they got to that big lead. And 100% of the credit goes to the Knicks' defense. The defense was a little bit sharper. They had a little bit more closing speed to get out to those shooters. As Dragon Ball said, the Spurs relied upon too many jump shots in the second half. But your question, DK, was how did that happen? The reason, the number one reason it happened is that at no point during that 20-point deficit, did you hear how quiet it was in Madison Square Garden during that second quarter and start to the third quarter? At no point during any of that did the unit of the New York Knicks, the rotation players of the Knicks, lose faith that they could come back and win the game. And it's as simple as that. They just kept their head down, kept playing, and found a way. Spurs did miss some shots, sure, but they made their own luck. Carl Anthony Towns made that, you know, that famous cliche as well. Mm-hmm. You know, it's good luck, bad luck, or you make your own luck. And the Knicks really in that second half, DK, you know, whether it was purposeful closeouts or really, really good offense, they didn't run great offense in the first half. And the belief of the city of New York City, and also the fans behind them in that second half, everything just kind of came together for an incredible moment. And what can you say about OG? It wasn't just the tip. He also made 3 threes down the stretch that all made a big... I mean, Brunson was really the leader of that to start in the second half, in the third quarter, but all of them contributed. Cat,

0: Jalen Brunson, Jose Alvarado off the bench, played big minutes down the stretch. So it was just a group effort. All those guys need to be applauded for never giving up, DK, and that's why they came back.
1: The biggest thing for this game pretty much cements it for me that if the Knicks come away with this as a championship for them and they can hang a banner, OG Anunoby is likely going to be the finals MVP in my mind.
0: I think he's unanimous. Right now they're saying he's a unanimous MVP of the finals if they voted right now.
1: Yeah, and a lot of that comes from the three-point shots, like you mentioned, from the great tip-in that's going to be remembered in NBA finals history, win or lose for the Knicks in regards to the series. But the main thing that I think people are losing sight of because of the narrative that's on the other side of the coin is the ability of him to go up and, without fouling, block the ball and pin it on the glass when De'Aaron Fox was going up for the layup with about 10 seconds left to go. In OG Anunoby's favor, if he had gone and just fouled De'Aaron Fox, no one would have been remiss.
0: It was a foul if you go watch if you watch the replay. But with 8 seconds left in the finals, the refs are never going to call that.
1: No.
0: They're never going to call that. And obviously we'll talk a lot about it, but that was the worst play of the game, because up by one with 9 seconds to go, that was a fast break off a shot for the Knicks that got tipped out less than a second after the Knicks had attempted the shot. Mm-hmm. Fox had the ball near half court and racing towards the bucket, DK. I mean, if De'Aaron Fox in that moment, as we've seen many Spurs players do in the past, Tony Parker's done this move many times, where you fake like you're going to go to the hole hard for a layup and then stop and dribble out to the corner. Mm-hmm. Because all that matters right there, DK, is to run time off the clock, get fouled, knock down a couple free throws. It's a three-point lead. Knicks have to have a three to win. So the biggest dumb play of the game for the Spurs, if you want to point to one play, was the only veteran, the unk on that team, not dribbling the ball out to the perimeter and instead trying to do a layup there. And OG just made a great play. It was a great play on the ball. A little body, and also he hit his wrist. If you see the picture of it, it was actually hand on wrist, but the refs, again, are never going to call that call.
1: No.
0: Unless it's egregious.
1: But the big thing about it is that that's why you traded for De'Aaron Fox, to have that speed at point guard to outrace somebody on a long rebound to then get a chance for a fast break or to dribble the ball out going into the corner. And again, Tony Parker's done that. Steve Nash has done that. Steph Curry has done that on so many occasions, where you go directly under the basket, you dribble out to the corner of the free, you go out to the three-point line corner shot, or you go back out to the elbow to just try and take out as much time on the clock. Now, it didn't happen. It didn't happen. De'Aaron Fox went up for a layup, and I don't begrudge him in the sense of it's a tight game. You know you're going to need at least 2 points to put this game at least a little bit more so out of reach. Because, again, the Knicks could still hit a three-point shot and they could tie the game
0: up. But if the shot clock is turned off, and you have the lead, you don't need a bucket. That's not how that works.
1: And not only that, the other part of it that makes it terrible is that, again, you had two timeouts left. You had two timeouts in that moment. If you're De'Aaron Fox, if I'm De'Aaron Fox in that situation, I have the ball. I see that, okay, I have it. I know we have two timeouts because there's no way that's not been communicated to me. I take a timeout directly under the basket, say, okay, we need to just control this and make sure we keep the Knicks from extending the game.
0: Yeah, I think the leadership as a whole, DK, for the Spurs is something that they're going to really take a strong look at in that second half, because it wasn't just De'Aaron Fox. You know, Mitch Johnson could have made a lot of adjustments. It was clear at some point there during the halfway through the third quarter, it was pretty clear that they just weren't as focused. About as focused, I've watched 30 or more Spurs games this season, start to finish. I wanted to watch and see how Carter Bryant was doing. I've been watching. Ben Mathurin got traded. The Clippers are out of the race. Haliburton's injured. I've been watching the Pacers the last 3 years. That's been the team I've been following. It's been the Spurs. I've watched a lot of Spurs basketball this year. That first half was as locked in as I've seen them play all year. And that second half was as disconnected as I've seen them play. And you have to look at the leadership, DK, and Mitch Johnson and the elder players on the team, De'Aaron Fox in particular, to try to just find a way to bring those young core guys together when your three or four best players are all 22 and under. This is their first time. At the start of the season, they were hoping to get into the playoffs. They found their way to the finals, beat the defending champs. What a ride they've had. And they do have a chance to cut the Nets down and actually win a title. They've had a 10-point lead in the first half of all four games.
2: Not a lot of time for Carter Bryant, 5 minutes, but it was a productive 5 minutes. He scored 5 points at two of three, including a three, grabbed a rebound and had a steal. So not getting a lot of time. We'd like to see him out there a little bit more during this finals, but making the best use of the time that
0: their
2: he is out there.
0: Entire rotation has shrunk. You may not know this, listeners.
2: I mean, look at the names on the bench. Kelly Olynyk, Mason Plumlee. I mean, there's some guys out there that have played some quality minutes.
0: Yeah, they're older. Those older guys on the bench can come in. Harrison Barnes is another guy who's obviously a vet, you know, top pick who could come in and help them. But I'm more thinking of Keldon Johnson, who, if listeners don't know, was literally this year's NBA Sixth Man of the Year. Voted as the best bench player in the entire NBA, Keldon Johnson was the Sixth Man of the Year. This year, he's averaging 3.5 points in this finals. So across the board, I mean, their rotation's shrunk. They're not getting quite the same shooting from the outside from guys like, I mean, Vassell's had his moments, Champagne's had his moments, but just not quite the same way. And another thing, DK, I've said this 50 times this week, if you don't have Dylan Harper at the end of games with the ball in his hands making things happen, you're just not doing it right. Dylan Harper cannot be stopped by anybody in the NBA, period. I don't care who it is. Nobody can stop Dylan Harper from getting to the basket. They've decided that De'Aaron Fox need to have the ball in his hands to end games. And this is the second time. Game one, Dylan Harper got 1 minute in the fourth quarter. Last night, you just saw a lot of De'Aaron Fox handling the ball down the stretch. And as Dragon Ball said, too many threes in that second half, not enough focus on getting 2 feet in the paint. And Dylan Harper is a guy who cannot... You cannot stop him from getting 2 feet in the paint, no matter what you do. So that was the biggest issue I saw with that second half. Not enough Dylan Harper.
2: Well, I mean, you talked about the age. I mean, I was in that fourth quarter. I'm looking at Stephen Castle, and I'm thinking, you look at that kid, and you think, man, he's probably 27, 28 years old. And they said he was 21, and I'm thinking, wow.
0: Yep.
2: Wow. 21 years old.
0: Just to put in perspective, three years ago, Victor Wembanyama was the rookie of the year. 2 years ago, Steph Castle was the rookie of the year. This year, Dylan Harper could have been the rookie of the year. I would take Dylan Harper over Cooper Flagg, over Con Knipple. If you give me a choice between those three guys to start a franchise with, those two guys are great. Don't get me wrong. Dylan Harper is different. Mm-hmm. And so, like, they could have literally had the three consecutive best picks from their draft classes all in the Spurs. That's who we're talking about. 20, 21, and 22. Young mistakes, but it was really the unk at the end of the day who made the biggest mistake.
2: Give me a fourth guy so I can make that our question of the day today. Would you, if you were starting an NBA franchise, would you start it with Stephen Castle, Con Knipple, Flagg, or...
0: Dylan Harper's this class, so it would be
2: Dylan Harper.
0: Dylan Harper, Con Knipple,
2: Cooper Flagg, or who would be the fourth?
0: Well, I mean, you have to figure out who your fourth best. We'll look at that in the break. But like those three guys were the cream of the crop, I think, in this year's rookie class. But there's a lot of guys. How about AJ DeBonta? How about this year's upcoming class is going to
2: be? It has to be from last. Yeah.
0: They're going to make some noise too.
1: You could probably look at like maybe VJ Edgecombe or something of that nature.
0: Yeah, no, started probably as hot as anybody in the rookie class last year. He just kind of
1: tapered off at the end.
2: Yeah, maybe I'll make that our question of the day today. If you had a choice of four guys, who to start your franchise? Who would you start with? To do that. 520-848-1290. It's DK on the Sports Tip. We want to hear from you, your thoughts on game four of the NBA Finals. We got a lot to get into today. World Cup underway. El Tri de Color gets the win to start things off. 2-0 in front of a crazed crowd.
0: Speaking of crazed.
2: Down in Mexico City.
0: Did you hear that's their first ever opening win?
2: Opening win.
0: They've never won the first game of the World Cup ever?
2: Yeah.
0: Them? What?
1: How about that? All their appearances in the World Cup.
2: Yeah. I mean, nuts. For sure. I mean, all kinds of. I mean, you talked about the dignitaries that were at. And we'll get into that, too, last night. All the stars who were on display. Did you see the list? Somebody put out the list of the stars and the seating, like where they are supposed to be sat at these games, because I don't know if you were listening, if you watched ABC, whatever the show is called, Tip Off, Countdown to Tip Off, or whatever. Ben Stiller said, "Yeah, I don't have season." Somebody asked him, "Do you have season tickets?" He's like, "Yeah, I don't have season tickets. I call the Knicks. I'm on the celebrity list."
0: Yeah, it's like
2: must be really cool just to be able to do that. You don't even have to pay to go to these games.
0: That $1 million, bid for the charity, like I talked about. There's two half court seats on the court that they don't sell. They're not available to buy.
2: Yeah.
0: They just give them away to celebrities. My favorite line was from Tim Legler last night on the broadcast. And he said, normally it's obvious that Jay-Z is the most famous person in the building, but I'm not so sure tonight.
2: That's because T was there last night without her sidekick, T. She was by herself with her ladies last night. Ladies' night at the NBA Finals. We'll get into that today as well. DK on the Sports Tip. Cricket is getting you home every 20 minutes on the fives with your traffic and your weather.
3: 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So heads up with an earlier crash, Bop Road to the west of Kinney Road. Country Club at 36th Street closed. 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
16: A better life with Dr. Sanjay Gupta.
17: Have you ever noticed that you mostly breathe through one nostril at a time? Even when you're not sick, even when your allergies aren't bothering you. The body actually switches the dominant nostril as frequently as every 2 hours while we're awake. That's according to Adam Taylor, an anatomy professor at Lancaster University in the UK. This alternating cycle is automatic. It's regulated subconsciously by the hypothalamus and the brain, he said. Your body does this to give each nostril a chance to rest and repair so they don't get too dried out, which could make it easier for pathogens and inflammation to cause damage. Now, Taylor also said studies suggest the left nostril may be more dominant, and when the right nostril is dominant, the body is in a more alert or even stressed state. Who knew? Pretty fascinating stuff. I'm Dr. Sanjay Gupta, helping you live a better life.
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1: 520-848-1290 is our phone number. A lot to talk about today. If you were out watching the World Cup, I want to hear from you. Great day to take off and play hooky from work. I take a long lunch. I think there were a lot of long lunch breaks here in Southern Arizona today as L3 opened up the World Cup, the Earth Vessel.
2: I saw a lot of dancing.
1: Hear it. Yeah. Did you see all the people at the Coliseum in Los Angeles? I don't think we had that kind of watch party here. I don't think they opened up Arizona. That'd be cool, though, if they opened up Arizona Stadium and put it up on the... Although it's really hot here right now. If people want to sit out at Arizona Stadium at noon.
2: A lot of houses in Tucson have air conditioning.
1: There you go. There you go.
3: And if you don't want to watch it at home, I'm sure Hotel Congress. I think they were having a watch party for that over there at Hotel Congress.
1: Absolutely.
3: I know my cousin was out there, so I don't know if she's listening, but I hope she enjoyed herself.
1: Yeah, tell her to call in. I'd love to hear how it went. All right, let's. Last night, just an unbelievable NBA basketball game. I was here at the station for a large part of it. Early in the game, I'm thinking, man, I don't need to race home for this game because this game is over. I think I got home, and as I'm driving home, the lead is kind of starting to whittle down. It was still in the 20s by the time I got home, and then all of a sudden, I'm thinking, it's like 16, 15. I'm thinking, okay, well, maybe they can, make something happen here. But early on, it was absolutely all, and I mean all, San Antonio Spurs.
4: Castle, shot clock winding down, gets in the paint. Tough shot is up and good. Good ball movement. Vassell straight on. Castle three-pointer, got that one as well. Vassell, open look. Vassell gets it to go. They're now 4 for 5 from downtown. Harper up top. Wemby thinking about a three. Fires away and nails it. Jose Alvarado's in. Fox fires away. Another three goes down. 6 of 8 from three-point range. And we still have 4 minutes to go here in the first. They've got 30 points already. Harper bumped by Alvarado. Pulls up jumper. That's good. This shooting is incredible. Wembanyama against Robinson. Pulls back out. His hammer for his size is just hard to believe. Spins, falling away, flips it up and bangs it home. Hart trying to poke it away. Ball still loose. Knocked away a couple of times. Johnson kicks it out. Vassell corner three. It's good. Everything going the Spurs way. Harper gets inside. Bangs it home. You cannot stop him when he goes to the rim.
5: He is so strong. He's stronger than he even looks.
4: Fox drives down. Throws it up. Wemby tips it to himself and bangs it in with one hand.
5: The best hands. Like, it's Jokic, in my opinion, and then Wimby.
4: Harper wide open. Harper nails another one. And that sets a new finals record for most threes in a half.
1: Yeah, I mean, they were just raining three-point shots in the first half of that game were the Spurs. A record number of threes for one half to build that incredible advantage early. In this contest
2: 76
1: last night.
2: First half points.
1: Yeah, it's crazy.
2: 76.
1: They were up 76-49 at the break. Second half, even more interesting.
4: Brunson tries a three-pointer. That's good. Ananobi tries another three. Ananobi hits another three. That's his fourth. Cornette checks in. Hart tries a three. Hart hits a three. Suddenly it's cut to 16. That's 13 straight points.
6: We always say, who's the most famous person in the building? Jay-Z is usually the answer. I'm not sure, though, about tonight.
4: And Brunson drew the foul, counted and won. Jalen Brunson felt the contact, a chance for a three-point play. Brunson steps back, jump shot, got it again. Brunson red hot here in the third quarter. Off the bounce, step back, puts up the three. It's good. Carl Anthony Towns nailed it. It's a 12-point game. Towns has it. Right side Alvarado off the bounce. Corner three. Ananobi. Bang! 4-point game. Timeout San Antonio. Fox gets into the paint. Kicks it out. Vassell goes left side. Fox a three-pointer's good. Big bucket. Fox on the drive. Wembanyama puts up the jumper. Shot's good. He had missed 9 of 10 shots, and it's back up to 7. Shot clock at 6. Brunson looks up at the clock. Finds Alvarado. Open look, Alvarado, three-pointer. It's good! Shot clock at 5. Brunson fires up a 3. Puts it in! 1-point game! Castle on him now. Brunson, stutter dribble. Drives inside. Goes up, floaters up. It's good! The Knicks take the lead with 1:22 remaining. Picks it out in the corner. Brunson gets it back. Brunson on the drive. The floater's up. Shot won't go. Rebound deflected in the backcourt. Fox has a chance to get it. Fox has it inside. Blocked by Ananobi. 9 seconds remaining. 6 seconds remaining. And Mike Brown, where they call a foul. They had a foul to give. So the Knicks will have to inbound.
6: It might just go flat for Jalen Brunson. Allow him to operate at the top. 1-on-1.
4: Brunson gets it. Fires up a 3. Shot no good. The tip. It's gone. It's gone. It's gone. With 1:02 remaining. Knicks take the lead. OG Ananobi. And it's 107-106. No timeouts left. They have to get it in. Harper lobs it inside. Castle has it. Lost it. That's it. It's over. The greatest comeback in NBA playoff history. The Knicks pull off the miracle comeback and lead it 3-1. Now one win away from a title.
1: All right, so only one team has ever come back from being down 3-1 to win a
2: final. What team
1: was
2: that, David
1: Kelly?
2: That
1: would be the 2016 Cleveland Cavaliers. Couple things there at the end of the game. First of all, I think the guy breathing the biggest sigh of relief is probably Josh Hart.
2: Yeah.
1: Missed an unbelievably wide open layup that could have given the Knicks the lead, and then lost track of the ball at the defensive end. That allowed
2: Castle
1: to get to the line.
2: Yeah, he didn't box out. He was ball watching and he didn't watch his man. And Castle snuck behind and got that offensive rebound and the foul, which is what gave them back the lead after Brunson hit that layup. Yeah.
1: But I thought, and I don't know. I didn't hear after the game if Mike Brown talked about this in terms of that last offensive set. But I thought Jalen Brunson getting a quick good look was so key because, you know, a lot of instances in that particular situation, maybe you dribble it out to the last minute and try the shot. But I thought him taking the shot quickly gave the Knicks more options potentially to get an offensive rebound and a put back. And how many times have we talked about, you know, and how many times have you heard Tommy Lloyd say that as well? You know, get a shot, get a good shot, and let the guys around the basket have an opportunity to get you a second look. And I thought that was so key down
2: there. Well, yeah, there's obviously the two trains of thought. And number one, if you're not a big team and you don't have a lot of rebounders, you don't want to do that. You want to wait and get yourself an outside shot. Especially a tie game, you know, win or go to overtime. But in that situation, initially, it was a one dribble pull up from 27. I mean, that's probably the longest three pointer I've seen Jalen Brunson shoot all season. So initially, I was thinking, man, that might have been a little quick because he is so good once he gets balance. And that was not a balanced shot for him. But the beauty of that play, DK, was that it was OG Ananobi who inbounded the ball to Jalen Brunson.
1: Right.
2: So he didn't have a man on him specifically. Wemby had come out to challenge the three-point shot by Brunson, which left, you know, nobody under the rim who was 7'4" to rebound that ball. There wasn't a good box out, but it was really the idea that OG was the one who inbounded the ball that allowed him to have the freedom to run to the rim. But that's the philosophy. You have good offensive rebounding teams, which the Knicks pride themselves on. That's one of their things they do. Ball movement and offensive rebounding is what Mike Brown preaches first and foremost. As a great offensive rebounding team, you definitely want to take that shot with 2 or 3 seconds still left on the clock just for a situation like that so you can get a tip in.
3: And the thing that also with that play of OG getting the rebound off of being the inbounder there, I understand in the situation you want to get the ball out of Jalen Brunson's hand. I completely understand that. But why in the world is De'Aaron Fox going over to double-team Jalen when Victor Wembanyama is becoming the primary defender on the perimeter. He's already shown to be able to block out, block shots going on the closeout on a jump shot. You got to just trust that Victor's going to handle it out there on the perimeter, and you've got to watch the inbound. I don't care what level of basketball it is. The one thing they always teach you, the inbounder is the most dangerous person on an inbound play because they're essentially not being manned up. They're not being touched. They can go pretty much wherever as soon as the ball's out of their hand. If the fact is, De'Aaron Fox has to go ahead and accommodate because that's the only guy that's got a body opportunity to box out OG on that play.
2: I think I would take it a step further, and I would never have Victor Wembanyama on the perimeter in that play. Why? Well, because the Spurs have the best perimeter defenders in the league outside of Oklahoma City. Mm-hmm. Like, those guys on the perimeter are great at staying with their men, great at getting a hand in the face. That's why it's been so difficult for teams on the perimeter to either penetrate or get clean open looks outside of the motion offense. The clean looks the Knicks have gotten in this series are off of 4 or 5 passes. Not because they beat their man and step back Luka Doncic style. That's not happening to this Spurs. These young Spurs defenders, Steph Castle is one of the 5 or 10 best, probably one of the 5 best perimeter defenders in the NBA. One of the 10 best defenders. He's a great defender. Dylan Harper is a very good young defender. So in that case, I think I would trust my perimeter defenders to stick with Jalen Brunson out there in the perimeter because you have the freakiest freak in the history of the NBA. And if he's anywhere near the paint, who's going to get the rebound outside of him being boxed out by 2 guys? Or like when Alvarado grabbed his leg that one time, whatever the hell that was. I would have Vic nowhere near the perimeter on that particular play because they only had 6 seconds. They had inbound the ball from the other side of the court. Mm-hmm. And so it's a very limited amount of time to get that off. I think Vic is better in a rebounding position and challenging any drives than he is chasing, because that just takes him away from the basket, and we saw what happened when he's not in there.
3: Yeah, on that play, like the only places that I can think of that you put Victor to go ahead and be guarding at all times is either he's guarding the inbound or because you want to go ahead and force a really hard lob, or it has to be
2: speaking
3: right
2: of which
3: next
2: that's
3: to
2: what Kat did. So Kat, on the final play when they had 1.3 seconds left to go and the Spurs were down by 1, if you watch the replay, Karl Anthony Towns barely got a pinky fingertip on that thing. Well, probably his index finger, but he got a finger on it, which changed the trajectory of that. Castle had a more difficult catch, but good point. I mean, if you put Victor on the inbound pass with OG,
3: what are you gonna
2: much
3: do?
2: More difficult for him to see any kind of angles to get the ball in. But more than anything, I just think Vic needs to be close to the basket. He's just so dominant in that area.
3: Yeah.
1: All right, let's hear, before we go to break, let's hear from Mike Brown, the second Mike Brown cut here, where he talks about the energy inside the Garden last night with all the star power and celebrities sitting courtside.
7: It was a little tough. I couldn't see much. And I say that because, Fat Joe's sitting there with all these chains on. And every time he jumped up, the freaking lights with those chains, they blinded me. So it was a little hard. Fat Joe, keep wearing the chains because you look smooth. But you can't replace this crowd, man. The energy in the crowd had a lot to do with our comeback, too. It was fantastic. Unbelievable.
1: Yeah, and for get me hot over here, Jay, that for those of y'all that don't really know who Fat Joe is, yeah.
3: Now he's Skinny Joe.
2: Big Joe, right?
1: He saw what happened to his guy Big Pun, so he's like, I got to get a little bit better shape here if I want to stick around and make some more music.
2: I got a question. Who the hell doesn't know who Fat Joe is?
3: There's a lot of people that probably don't. There's a generation of...
1: Maybe we make that the question of the day. Who is Fat Joe?
3: There's a generation from my era that probably only remember Fat Joe for being in the Def Jam Fight for New York video game over the music.
1: Slow down, baby. All right. 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
8: 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So heads up with an earlier crash, Bop Road to the west of Kinney Road. Country Club at 36th Street closed. 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
21: People have started using AI for all sorts of things, but I cannot think of an area where the stakes are higher than your health. First of all, I'll tell you this. I know doctors who have cracked some seemingly impossible cases with the help of AI, so it can be a powerful tool. But AI can also hallucinate, provide bad advice, and be just as confident when it does that. If you do decide to plug any personal medical information into one of these chatbots, you should know that while the companies that created them have robust privacy protections in place, they are not bound by HIPAA, like your healthcare provider is. Whatever the advice presented to you, take it with a degree of healthy skepticism. Always get a second opinion. And remember, if you ever experience concerning symptoms, skip the AI consult and head straight to the ER. I'm Dr. Sanjay Gupta, helping you live a better life.
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0: Knicks outscored the Spurs 58-30 in the second half. As each minute passed, the Knicks kept chipping away at the big Spurs lead. Game 5 is Saturday night in San Antonio. The Knicks now have a chance to win a championship for the first time since 1973. I'm Chris Fleck.
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1: We got the TV on here in studio, and there was a preview of NBA coverage with Ernie Johnson. Ernie called himself the most blessed grandfather on the planet last night because he got to meet Taylor Swift and take a picture with her. Taylor, who was at the game with her besties, the Haim sisters. Are you familiar, Dragon Ball, with the Haim sisters?
2: No, I'm...
1: I don't think they're related to Corey Haim.
2: I was going to say, I only know Corey Haim. I don't know about the Haim sisters.
1: No, the Haim sisters. I think they're a musical act or something of that nature. I've never heard any of their music because I probably should go pull that up on Spotify or something. But yeah, she's with the... Curious enough, you know, she used to run in a little bit of a pack, but she no longer... What's the one girl? The one girl I like that I... Her, well, actually, I like her older sister. They got in all the trouble with the lawsuit. She doesn't really run with her much anymore. So 5 years ago, she'd have been sitting courtside with Taylor Swift, but I don't think they're as tight as they used to be. But they had really cool shirts. I will give them that. And there was a lot of speculation. Is she really a Knicks fan? Like, my wife even asked me, she's like, well, it's like, Taylor, is she like, I think she's from that area. I think she like grew up in Connecticut. So I was like, yeah, I think she's from like the Connecticut area. So by default, most people from Connecticut either follow the New York teams or the Boston teams, depending on, I guess, what part of, if you're on the New York side of Connecticut or if you're on the Massachusetts side of Connecticut. But yeah, they had, I thought they did, they had really cool shirts. Taylor's shirt said Stevie Nicks, you know, the singer, Stevie.
2: Yeah.
1: What's the group, Fleetwood Mac?
3: Who the hell doesn't know who Stevie Nicks is? That's my question.
1: Well, we weren't sure who knew Fat Joe, so.
3: Yeah, as a callback.
1: Exactly. Mm-hmm. Her shirt said Stevie Nicks, with the Knicks being, you know, New York Knicks. Then one of the other girls, one of the Haim sisters, I don't know them apart or their name, but their first names. I think one of them is Emmy, and I forget the other one's name. She had on a shirt that said Nicole Kidman.
3: Sure.
1: And then the other Haim sister had on a shirt that said Nick Go Back.
3: That's a bad one.
2: Yeah, that one's your reach in there.
1: Nick Go Back.
2: That's a reach.
1: I thought it was cool. I thought the thought concept that went into them coming up with those shirts was pretty
3: cool. All I just heard you say was three fantasy football league names. team
2: and bad that's ones.
3: Just
2: there.
3: Puns. It's all puns, yeah.
1: Right. Yeah, there you go. Name your fantasy football team.
3: You know, Stevie Nicks came out of her cave last year. Did you see that? She performed on SNL for the first time in 41 years.
1: Oh, wow.
3: Yeah, just last October. She looks great.
1: My wife is a huge Fleetwood Mac fan. She loves Stevie Nicks.
3: I'm a huge Peter Green fan.
2: Okay. Oh, there you go.
1: I don't know Peter Green.
3: Well, Peter Green is the founder of that band. Of Fleetwood they wanted Mac? To call it okay. The Peter Green Band. But because he was a very shy, reserved person, they named it after the drummer.
1: Mick Fleetwood.
3: Who's named Mick Fleetwood.
1: Right.
3: Who was the original drummer. And then Peter Green left the band, which was a blues rock band. Actually, Black Magic Woman, are you familiar?
1: Yes.
3: That's a Peter Green song, not a Santana song. It's a Peter Green song that Santana covered. And so the original, like, three albums for Fleetwood Mac were blues guitar albums based on Peter Green, who's widely considered the greatest blues guitarist of all time by many people. And then they became a pop group in the 70s when Stevie Nicks joined.
2: Right.
1: There you go. The history of Fleetwood Mac right here on Wildcats Radio 1290. You never know what you're going to get with DK on the Sports Tip. We try to give you a little bit of everything. That's for sure. If you liked the shirts by Taylor Swift and her crew, 520-848-1290. 520-848-1290 is the number to get in on the program. One of the age-old things that we see in sports, especially when a team comes back from a deficit early to win a game, is the proverbial question from the media, what was said at halftime? Let's hear from Carl Anthony Towns as he answers what the Knicks locker room was like when they were down big in the first half.
3: You will hear one other voice in this because Jose Alvarado was sitting next to him, but this question was directed at Kat.
1: Ah, there we go.
4: When we got in there at halftime, we understood we're disappointed with the performance we had in the first half. That's, of course, the result of walking in. But I've always talked about the unity and connective, connectivity of this team. Went in there, people spoke up. Jose's, just saying we just got to, regardless of how the result of the game comes out, we can't not at least work on our standards and be who we are.
5: Yeah.
4: And for me, I brought up experience. I said last year we were in this situation two games in a row in Boston. We found a way to get it done. You know, it's experience teaches you a lot. And I think experience today let us know that we cannot let go of the rope. We always have a chance if we go out there and take it to another level and give ourselves a chance. You know, all you can ask for after the half we had is just, we just wanted a chance. And, sometimes you get lucky. Sometimes you make your luck. We made our luck today. Mm-hmm.
3: The funny thing about the Knicks lineup is all of the Spurs are under 26, well, under 25, other than their point guard, who's 29. Every single Knicks rotation player, DK, is 28 or older.
1: Right.
3: All of them. So OG's 28, Mitch Robinson's 28, Mikal Bridges 29, Brunson's 29, Cat's 30. Like, all those guys been around the league for 9-10 years. So that's what showed up in that second half. And the halftime speeches, there was a guy in the press room who asked that question to every single player, and they didn't really have much answers outside of Karl-Anthony Towns.
1: Right.
3: Because to me, that locker room is a bunch of 10-year vets, DK, a bunch of guys who are not panicked at any point in any, what's an 82-game season for? If not figuring out how to keep your emotions in check and how to stay focused when you're behind in a game. I mean, they've done that 9 times through an 82-game season, including all the playoffs. They've been there, done that many times in their career. So that's not a locker room I would ever expect to be in any kind of panic mode, regardless of the deficit.
1: 520-848-1290 is the number to get in on the program. Let's flip it to the other side of the coin. Victor Wembanyama. Looked like his team was about to be headed home with a chance to be even in the series with two out of the next three, a three-game series and two out of the next three at home. Victor, 24 points, 13 rebounds, 3 blocked shots, asked what happened in the fourth quarter.
6: Can you just explain how that thing fell apart in the fourth quarter?
7: I think it began before that.
8: Third row on the left.
7: Can't really explain it right now. I don't know. I think it's just, execution, greediness, some sort. We clearly weren't the most hungry in the second half.
9: Victor, obviously this is very painful. What's going through your mind right now?
7: What's going through my mind right now, I think it's going to go one of two ways. One of two ways. And a bad one and a good one, and I know the bad one would be giving up. The good one would be getting stronger through this, getting more together, and I know this is what we're going to do.
1: Yep.
10: What I just saw! Don't believe what I just saw!
1: Yeah, that's kind of what happened. I just don't believe. I still don't believe what I just saw.
3: Well, the crazy thing is, like, you know, talk a lot about the Knicks, but as we said, I mean, the Spurs scored 70 points in the first half,
1: right?
3: 30 in the second half. So, Dragon Ball, they lost by points. If the Spurs score 35 points and a half, they win that game pretty comfortably. So it's really, you have to look back and, of course, the Knicks made all that happen. Their defense was a little more active in that second half, but it was really the shot selection and early quick threes. I think there were 8 or 9 consecutive at one point. It was really just a matter of the Spurs just resting on that comfortable lead and not staying in that moment of 0-0, that 0-0 mentality. And I think younger players may have a bigger tendency to do that. But obviously, they're going to learn from that. I have no doubt that those guys are all super competitive. So, that's what it, first and foremost, you got to be a good athlete. You have to have the work ethic to be able to spend, countless hours in the gyms honing your craft. But at the end of the day, the best athletes we think of in our lifetimes are those guys, like Michael Jordan, right? Those guys who are, at the end of the day, only obsessed with one thing. And that's finding a way to win the game. And the Spurs in that second half just did not have that edge. They just did not perform the level of execution that they needed to just close that game out and get the win. 30 points in the second half is why they lost that game.
1: Yep. All right. We've got a question of the day up for today. It was what J-Dub talked about earlier in the show. He said if he had one player from the 2020 25 draft to start a franchise with, it would be the Spurs, Dylan Harper. So head on over right now to our Twitter, Wildcats1290. We'd like to know who in last year's class, and we gave you four names, but if you want to throw somebody else in there, feel free to do so. Who would you, out of the four we gave you, or another, start an NBA franchise with if you were a GM? Would it be Dylan Harper? Would it be Cooper Flagg? Would it be Con Knipple? Or would it be out of the Big 12, VJ Edgecombe?
3: I might even go as far to say as, like, I'm trying to think of who from this draft class I would take over Dylan Harper. Mm-hmm. Like, A.J. DeBonce is great. We saw him multiple times last year. Darren Peterson, very, very high ceiling. There's a lot of dudes. Acuff. There's a lot of guys in this year's class who everybody's raving about. But
1: I'm not taking Darren Peterson.
3: Dylan Harper is the
5: Dylan Harper's a tough guy to try and measure up against with either this year's crop of talent or next year's crop of talent. It's still very much, I think, in Dylan Harper's favor.
3: He's just so smooth. That's the thing, is that a lot of guys have every, you know, counter and every dribble move in the game, but a lot of them do it, you know, as if they're trying to do a move. Dylan Harper does it as if the ball's an extension of himself. And that's the difference, is that a guy who's 20, like, I don't think, very rarely have I seen anybody in the pressure situations as a young player like that come up so big time and time and time and time and time again. He shot over 60% in every game in this finals, except for one. So he's just incredible.
1: Geeky on the Sports Tip, much more coming up for you. We're going to talk some World Cup and FC Tucson soccer with John Perlman, the founder of FC Tucson, coming up in the 4 o'clock hour. Dragon Ball is here. He's got everything happening in sports in Southern Arizona, as well as sports around the earth, maybe in a vessel.
5: And we do have the Big 12 opponent slate set now for the Arizona Wildcats men's basketball team for the 2026-27 campaign.
1: Is Texas Tech on the list?
5: I'll get to that. The only teams the Cats will face both at home and away, so twice this season in Big 12 play, will be the school up north, you already know that, Houston and BYU. The Cats will be on the road for games against Cincinnati, Iowa State, Kansas State, Oklahoma State, Texas Tech, and West Virginia. Meanwhile, it'll be Baylor, Colorado, Kansas, TCU, UCF, and Utah that will all be going and playing their games at the McHale Center at Alchemy Arena to fill out the home slate there. And in what would have been the last day of mandatory minicamp today for the Cardinals, the team now has the day off. As we mentioned yesterday, Coach Mike LaFleur announced they would be putting an early end to camp for players ahead of training camp dates here in middle July. And meanwhile, but the team still has some good information related to certain players struggling with their injuries from last season. And good news coming on the defensive side for cornerback Garrett Williams.
8: We got great news on Garrett. That will not happen for him to be back right in July. But when I first got here, I mean, it was like an October, November thing. And now it's talking about getting in training camp, getting him going. So he's put so much good work in. What a special human being that is. And, you know, again, what a really good player that this defense missed last year when he went down.
11: He's got a chance for week one.
8: He'll have a chance for week one for sure.
5: Meanwhile, Caleb Proctor, however, looks to have an uncertain future for this season. The rookie defensive lineman suffered a torn meniscus during practice in one of the earlier days of camp. It looks to be quite some time before he is able to return for the fourth round pick there. Meanwhile, following the brutal finish for the Spurs, where they lost a 29-point lead, and they found themselves now on the brink of being eliminated and losing the NBA Finals.
8: That this defense missed last year when he went down.
11: He's got a chance for week one.
8: He'll have a chance for week one for sure.
5: Meanwhile, Caleb Proctor, however, looks to have an uncertain future for this season. The rookie defensive lineman suffered a torn meniscus during practice in one of the earlier days of camp. It looks to be quite some time before he is able to return for the fourth round pick there. Meanwhile, following the brutal finish for the Spurs, where they lost a 29-point lead, and they found themselves now on the brink of being eliminated and losing the NBA Finals for the fourth round pick there. Meanwhile, following the brutal finish for the Spurs, where they lost a 29-point lead, and they found themselves now on the brink of being eliminated and losing the NBA Finals to the

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1: We have commenced the Earth Vessel. And what a start it was for El Tricolor.
2: Hugo, Bruce played against each other in the 1986 World Cup. Chitore was caught up there.

0: So good. By Julian Quiñones. Can I get that in Spanish? Actually, this will be the goal number two from Raúl.
1: Encontrando a Julián, la apertura para Piojo Alvarado. Pico del área, viene el Piojo con este centro. Raúl!
2: Goal!

0: I think we got. I think we got to back that up and get. How long did he hold that? How long did he hold the goal on that? I need to get my stopwatch so we can time out how long he held. That's going to be. I think that's going to be one of the things I'm going to watch for this World Cup. Is how long can these announcers hold the shot? Let me. I'm going to time that. Let's hear it one more time.
1: Wait for the deep breath.
2: No sé, darle más salida a Gallardo por izquierda.
3: Qué
2: no
3: bien,
2: sé.
3: Muy bien, qué bien aquí Raúl. Encontrando a Julián, la apertura para Piojo Alvarado. Pico del área, viene el Piojo con este centro. ¡Raúl!

0: Almost 13 seconds.
1: Yeah, I've got an official time of about 12.74.
0: Yeah, that's what I got. 12.71 seconds. He held that goal call. I'm not sure who the Telemundo announcer is. We'll have to find that out. But yeah,
2: it goes back to the 40s.
1: Yep.
0: The announcer or the call?
2: No, that style of calling the goal. Yeah, because I mean, it didn't come to America until like the 90s.
1: Yep.
2: From Telemundo, but I did look it up, and the original holding that note for the goal calls goes way back in Argentina to the 1940s, mm-hmm. And Brazil and Argentina about the same time.
1: Yeah.
0: Raul Jimenez. Only one other person on the team has more caps than Raul Jimenez, and that's the first goal he's ever scored in the World Cup. 127 caps for Raul Jimenez. He's 35 years old. The only player older and with more caps is Guillermo Ochoa. I forget his nickname. What's his Ochoa's nickname?
1: Ochoa?
0: Yeah, Guillermo Ochoa, the goalkeeper. What's his nickname? I forget his nickname. But yeah, he's got 152 caps. Does Guillermo Ochoa? He did not play.
1: Memo.
0: In Memo, yeah, thank you. Memo. Yeah, Memo has 152 caps.
2: Seven shots.
0: Yeah.
2: For Jimenez.
0: Oh, seven shots.
2: Yeah. Seven. So, I mean,
0: seven shots in his career. Seven shots.

0: shots on goal?
1: Shots. Wow. Yeah. So a lot of caps.
2: Yeah.
1: Seven shots. Yeah. So that would be why he only has the one goal.
3: Yeah. Sometimes you're just there for the setups.
1: Sometimes you're there to pass the ball around or defend, you know, and your job's not to get in the box.
2: 2-0 the final score today for Team Mexico as they get the win to open up things in the World Cup down in Mexico City.
3: Well, let's just hope that the 2-0 is the score, that is the numbers that people will be paying attention to, because that's the results we need. But
2: right.
3: I'm more interested three in the fact cards. That there's three red cards in the first cards. Game, two send-offs on the same team. South Africa was pretty much playing from behind, even though they gave up the goal in the first 9 minutes. They played from behind the rest of the way after
2: I looked
3: that.
2: Up on the screen, and at one point it said they only had 10 players left. I'm like, what?
3: Yeah, no. I
2: thought somebody got hurt because I didn't really see the first half.
3: The worst part is that all those red cards, as far as I remember seeing on the stat sheet, none of them were a yellow card advance. They were immediate red cards. So it's like, okay, maybe we need to pull this back a little bit because of immediate red card that many times in one match is a little concerned.
1: El Tri has a reputation.
3: Yes.
1: They play very feisty style of soccer. It's always been that way.
3: Oh, yeah.
2: We've been talking a lot this week about ticket prices to get into the NBA Finals at MSG. Well, they literally, I think like 20 minutes before this game started, they cut off actually, it was a little bit before that. They had to cut off secondary prices or secondary sales because basically there were no tickets left. So if you wanted to still try to get in through the FIFA's primary websites, I believe there were some tickets still available there. $3,700. When we've been kind of saying, you know, to see. So this just kind of tells you the difference. Here in the United States, and we'll look it up. I'm talking on last week's numbers, so I don't know what the number is now for tomorrow's game at SoFi Stadium. Last week it was $1,100 on StubHub if you wanted to get in. That was the minimum amount. $3,700 to get in today to see Team Mexico play in Mexico City, and they had their own. I mean, they had the president Sherbaum was there. They had Canelo Alvarez was there. I mean, they had their own list of celebrities that were in Mexico City to see El Tri today. So
1: as of yesterday, there were still thousands of tickets available.
2: Yeah,
1: for the first game at SoFi.
2: Thousands. Okay.
1: Thousands.
2: So do we think the secondary market is dropping, or hopefully?
3: One would hope.
2: We'll let you know. I'll let you know a little bit later
1: Can
2: in the show what that looks like.
1: Briefly talk about this because I have a huge problem with this.
2: Okay. Mm.
1: Why is soccer undeniably the most popular sport on the planet?
2: Why? Mm. You're asking the question why? Just because it's a sport that I think more countries play it?
1: Because you need two rocks and a gourd to play it.
2: Two rocks.
1: You don't need gloves. You don't need a hoop. You don't need a ball. You can bounce. None of that is required. It's not, nothing is required for kids to kick a ball around with two rocks as a goal.
2: Hmm.
1: So it's available to every poor nation around the world, right? And that's why it is by far the most popular. And here we are hosting the World Cup at prices where nobody that doesn't fly first class regularly can afford.
2: Mm-hmm.
1: So there's a little bit of a disconnect there.
3: Hmm. Oh, yeah.
2: Right now on StubHub, the cheapest ticket is $1,153 to get into tomorrow night's game at SoFi Stadium between the United States and Paraguay. So it's about the same. The price has not really changed. Doesn't appear to have gone up, nor has it appeared to have gone down. It looks like the most expensive tickets to get in tomorrow are right around the. Oh, there's some down really low. Which I wouldn't want to sit down. I wouldn't want to pay $9,000 to sit that close to the field. If I'm paying $9,000.
1: Yeah, I can't see much.
2: No, I don't want to. That's ridiculous. I'm not paying to sit that close. Mm-mm. Like good midfield seats in like the second level, $4,000. $4,000 for like midfield second level. That was we went to a game. We went to a Seattle Sounders game. It's the only professional soccer game I've ever been to. My wife and I, we went up to Seattle a few years ago to see an early season series between the Mariners and the Indians. And the great folks over at FC Tucson, we're going to be talking to John Perlman here momentarily. We were able to, I forget who the coach was at that time, but he had worked with the Sounders And so they got us tickets. Our flight was late. Of course, like our flight was late. So we didn't get there till halftime. We're thinking, oh, I wonder where we're going to be sitting. We're probably going to be sitting in like nosebleeds or somewhere like that. We were like literally in a club section on right at midfield. I was like, whoa, this is how you do soccer in the United States.
1: Those might be the craziest fans in the country in any sport.
2: Oh, yeah. That's why one of the American games is there. Is in Seattle.
1: Yeah, the Sounders fans are nuts.
2: Yeah, you reward your best fan bases with a game during the World Cup.
1: Well, you took away their Griffey Jr. and then you took away their basketball team. Yeah. What else do they got?
2: And you took away the name of their stadium and called it Seattle. So there you go. In fact, we were just watching a report was being done outside of SoFi, and they had covered up all you could see was stadium. They covered up the SoFi part of that. Cricket is here with us right now. Cricket, always great to see you. The World Cup has started. Do you have your United States shirt for tomorrow's game? Do you have a USA shirt?
0: I do not.
2: You probably have some type of patriotic shirt that you can throw on, right? Do you have any red, white, and blue shirts? No? No? I'm
0: not
2: surprised, Cricket. I thought you would have like some type of patriotic shirt.
1: You could make a pun shirt.
0: Yeah.
2: A pun?
1: Yeah, like Taylor Swift and all her buddies last night. You were talking about all day today.
2: Did you see the game last night? Did you see Taylor?
0: No, but I saw Taylor Swift there and all of her, all the t-shirts that had to do with like Nickelback.
2: Which one did
0: Stevie
2: you like
0: Nicks.
2: Back?
0: Nicole Kidman? Did Nicole Kidman have another?
2: Nicole
0: I forget
2: Kidman,
0: what hers was.
2: Yeah, Nicole Kidman, Stevie Nicks, and Nickelback.
0: Yeah.
2: Did you have a favorite? I liked Stevie Nicks.
0: I
2: liked the one that Taylor was wearing.
0: That's cute.
2: Yeah. I thought it was cool.
0: It's fun.
2: You know, if you're going to go to a game, you got to come up with some type of theme.
0: Some fun.
2: You know, be fun about it. Yeah. I thought that was kind of.
3: Watch a game, man. If I'm going to a game, I'm watching the game.
1: Yeah, we go to games to watch the game. They go to games to be watched.
0: Yeah, exactly. Well, to get their photos taken.
2: Yeah,
0: yes.
2: Well, that's why they're sitting there.
3: Nobody wants to watch me and J-Dub on the court side of Mikhail. They want to watch the Cats. And we want to watch the Cats.
1: All the camera shots are like Fat Joe. There's Ben Stiller. There's Chalamet.
2: What are you wearing courtside?
3: I'm probably wearing something like this where it's like a Hawaiian shirt, which is way out of place here in Arizona.
0: Did you see what Dragon Ball was wearing at the game last night?
3: Khakis.
0: I know, right?
2: All right, we got an interview coming up. So let's get to Cricket, who's got quotes.
0: Mm-hmm. I know you said to wait for the music, so I was waiting.
2: There you go.
0: Mm-hmm. Your time is limited, so don't waste it living someone else's life.
2: Your time is limited, so don't waste it living someone else's life.
0: Mm-hmm.
2: All right, there. I like that. Dragon Ball.
3: Mm. That's Steve Irwin, is it?
0: Steve Jobs.
3: Right.
2: Steve Jobs. Mm-hmm. Now, which one is he? Is he Apple or?
0: I forget.
1: Yes.
0: But he's
1: a
0: computer guy.
1: Yeah. He's the founder of Apple, yes.
0: Thank you.
2: See? Okay, I got that part right.
0: Good job.
2: Yay for me. I didn't know who said it, but I got the where he worked right. All right, one more time.
0: Your time is limited, so don't waste it living someone else's life.
2: All right. If you've got a USA t-shirt for Cricket, 575 Roger Road.
1: Well, they call them the Stars and Stripes or the Yanks.
2: 575 Roger Road.
1: There's your puns to work off
2: of. So that
1: of.
2: She can have
1: Stars
2: something
1: and
2: to
1: Stripes
2: put on
1: or Yanks.
2: Tomorrow night at 6 o'clock for the game against Paraguay. Say that. Say Paraguay.
0: Paraguay?
2: Paraguay. That's good. You took Spanish in high school, didn't you?
0: No.
2: No.
0: I did not.
2: Did you take French?
0: No.
2: Okay. I took French. All right. Cricket is here, and she's getting you home. It's hot out there. Mm-hmm. 105, first time at 105 yesterday. Are we 105 today? She's about to tell you.
0: 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Collisions that are reported, it'll start to the northwest side on Cortero at I-10. McGee and Thornydale reported in the clearing stages first in Roger Road. Also collisions east side, Camino Seco and Old Spanish Trail. Cold Road and Broadway Boulevard, also a wreck at 22nd Street and Swan. A lot of slowdowns back up Swan and 22nd Street. 77 the overnight low, 103 tomorrow and 102 now. I'm Cricket with your Wildcats Radio, 1290 Traffic and Weather Together.
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16: We've talked a lot about measles over the past year, but mumps has largely flown under the radar, even though it's been making a bit of a comeback as well. That's because fewer people are getting the MMR vaccine, which stands for measles, mumps, and rubella. The vaccine's been around for decades. It is effective. It is safe. What makes mumps outbreaks difficult to contain is that symptoms usually don't appear for 2 to 3 weeks after someone's been exposed. And that can make it hard to pin down where that exposure took place. And someone who is infected can transmit the virus to someone else before they are symptomatic. If you get sick, which could manifest like a run-of-the-mill respiratory virus or the telltale swelling of your cheeks and jaw, all you can really do at that point is to treat the symptoms and also isolate yourself so you don't infect anyone else. I'm Dr. Sanjay Gupta, helping you live a better life.
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2: All right, the World Cup is underway. Game number one earlier today down in Mexico. El Tricolor wins it 2-0 over South Africa. The second game of the day also in Mexico, different side in Guadalajara. And it is South Korea and Czechia to open things up. Team USA will be on the pitch tomorrow night at SoFi Stadium in Inglewood, California. Let's talk some soccer. Joined as always, one of the best soccer people you're going to find here in Southern Arizona. John Perlman is the founder of FC Tucson. John, appreciate you taking some time to join us. So for somebody that works in soccer, that has a background in soccer, is this like Christmas morning for you, the start of the World Cup in the United States of America?
21: Yeah, it 100% is. And, you know, I was speaking to a group the other night and saying, like, look, there's a lot that's gone on, obviously, with our country and politically, and obviously in Tucson with the disappointment with the FIFA team that was supposed to be here in Iran, and all of the things that we've kind of gone through, you know, individually as a community here and as a country. But just like Qatar, you know, the games are starting now and the focus is going to be on soccer, and it's something that I love, and the best players in the world are playing in our country for the biggest sports trophy in sports, and I just think it's amazing. And now I'm very excited. I'm actually flying tomorrow. I will see Belgium, Egypt. I will try to see if, for some reason, some cheap tickets from the U.S. game fall on the ground for Australia, because I am not all my money is invested in our team here. But I'm going to see my son, and again, it's like I told everyone, if you can get in a car and get to L.A. and sleep in your car and give it a shot, do it. I mean, there's a lot of cost problems with this and the challenges of that. But again, it's a very special thing. It only comes to our country, you know, once every two decades if we're lucky. And I just think it's a unique opportunity for people who love the game to spend time with other and meet people. And I think our country is going to – people are going to realize what's great about our country as opposed to all of the challenges here. And the soccer and the – and the sport is going to take center stage, and really excited about it.
2: You're going. You mentioned you're going to go see Belgium and Egypt. That'll be up in Seattle at. I guess they're going to. It's called Lumen Field, but for the purpose of this tournament, Seattle Field or whatever they're doing there in terms of taking.
21: Yeah. It's not yet. FIFA takes away all your branding opportunities, but yeah, it's going to be amazing. Certainly, Lumen is a great venue. We've had, you know, obviously for us, you know, the Sounders, Seattle area, we've. You know, Henry Bronner, who was a former FC Tucson coach, is now the Sounders technical director. Danny Musofsky plays for the Sounders. I spent a lot of time in Seattle watching our players, watching them train. We have a great relationship with the Sounders. They've come here for preseason. So I love Seattle. My son loves living there, and I love the opportunity to see two teams like that play each other. Great superstars on the team. De Bruyne, obviously Mo Salah. But yeah, I'm really excited for the U.S. opening tomorrow, and today's game was certainly not boring for maybe more red card reasons than the play on the field. But again, everyone thinks they know what's going to happen. You have no idea. And the World Cup always delivers drama. So.
2: We were talking, John, in the last segment just about, you know, Seattle. And obviously it's such a strong, because I was telling the guys that, you know, the one Major League Soccer game I've been to was at Seattle. And who was the coach a couple years ago that was here, that it had Seattle? He was the one that got me the tickets. I forget. I think it was the first year that we had with the pro side.
21: It would have been either Siggy Schmidt, who's passed, or Brian Schmetzer, who continues to be the coach there.
2: Okay. I don't know.
21: Or is the coach from here?
2: Yeah, he was the coach.
21: So Henry Bronner is the coach who works for the Sounders from here.
2: Okay.
21: He might have helped you out.
2: Yeah, I forget who the coach was at the time. But, yeah, so I was telling the guys, I was like, yeah, you know, I'm thinking, oh, we'll probably have, like, nosebleed seats or something like that. And it was, like, literally, like, club section, midfield. And I'm thinking, wow, you know, this is how you watch a soccer game. But why is and we can even go back. I watched the documentary a couple of weeks ago on, you know, the birth of the NASL back in the day, and how Portland, you know, Portland's obviously another a team that's had a rapid fan base going back that far. Why has the Northwest, why was that a part of the country that really has gravitated to this game and the fandom that we've seen from teams like Portland and Seattle?
21: I don't know. I haven't done as probably as deep a dive as I should, but all I can say is that those are two great cities with a very educated populace, with a very open-minded populace to things that are worldly in general. So the world's game would make a lot of sense in those places. Also, they're completely committed, and they're very sturdy people. You know, I mean, the weather is crappy all the time, so they'll be out there, rain, snow, sleet. If you've got something cool, if it's a good product, they're going to recognize it. And again, you remember the support, obviously losing them, but you remember the support that you had with the Supersonics. You've always had it with the Mariners, you know, even though they haven't been good all the time. And again, you know, Portland, you know, what they did with it, you know, with their fan base, and the Timbers are iconic and the Sounders games are iconic. And they also created regional rivalries as well, you know, and built those up. And, you know, it's probably a accumulation of things. But again, I just think I couldn't be happier to go where I'm going to see a World Cup game. I wasn't sure, obviously, because we're in season and it's challenging to do that. But I found a little window when we were on the road, it's one of those things I couldn't say no to. We won the lottery to get the tickets. Mm. So that kind of leaned me in the direction, because I wasn't sure how I was going to handle it in terms of whether I went in 94, and it was an amazing experience for me personally. When I was playing collegiate soccer, I went and saw Italy against Ireland in the Meadowlands, and that was an iconic game for Ireland. It's one of the great games in their history, where they upset Italy, who actually ended up getting to the final. And again, there's just, with the more teams now, there are going to be so many twists and turns in group play, and nobody can panic, because you can get in as a third-place team. So you're going to see people, fans panicking, but the best staffs do not panic, because as you saw with Argentina, early results or early struggles, it's the long game. You're playing the long game. Mm. You've got to be prepared. You've got to have depth. You've got to use your roster intelligently. And obviously, the heat's a factor here too as well for certain cities, and will make a difference in moments. So we'll see who's ready to be the best team on this soil.
1: John Perlman is our guest. He is the founder of FC Tucson. John, I want to ask you, we've been kind of talking about the ticket prices for the last couple of weeks, and how it is an exorbitant expense to get in to see one of these games. You mentioned if you could maybe find a cheap ticket at some point to see the United States. So we asked the question, like, how much would you pay to see Team USA? And most people said they probably wouldn't be able to go over $300 to see Team USA playing. And we're like, well, you're not getting in to see that, because right now the lowest ticket on StubHub for tomorrow's game is $1,100. How much would you pay to go see Team USA play in this event?
21: Yeah, you know, it's a really good question. So, again, I think it's like, okay, so I put my money in. Once we got the thing, I've sold back, just because I'm not there, the Iran, Egypt, and the Bosnia-Qatar game. So is that found money that I should invest better in my 401k or my IRA? Or do I say, oh, it's not real money anyway, and then do I do it off of, well, I've picked back up, you know, $500, $600. Am I willing to pay another $400 to be in what you would imagine are not very good seats? Mm-hmm. I think our plan is to go to a watch party, kind of sniff around very close, because my son lives close on the train there, and then just go to game time and see if people are panicking at the end, you know, because I'd be happy to go in there off a watch party and maybe roll in there in the 10th minute or something. So, again, my son's super savvy about this stuff. I'm a Gen Xer. I grumble about everything. I'm super accepting of the fact I'd love to be. I have a lot of friends that are going to be around the Seattle area watching games. So I'm trying to get together with people I love. I'm very happy with a big screen. Yeah, I mean, for me, it is personal. I mean, I've scouted for U.S. soccer, and a lot of these players are players I scouted as very young players. And some of the ones I loved got left off as well. So you feel a number of ways about it. But ultimately, I mean, I don't know. If the temperature turns up there and the credit card's available, I've made bigger disaster purchases that I will never mention to anyone that far exceed the amount I would spend on a U.S. ticket for things far less valuable than me going to the U.S. soccer game. So I have to be honest.
1: John Perlman, our guest, founder FC Tucson. You mentioned watch parties. I know you guys tend to do those for events like this. Is there anything happening with FC Tucson in terms of watch parties during the World Cup run?
21: Yeah, absolutely. We're doing the opening game. Unfortunately, I won't be able to be there with our staff, but we did today. We did Mexico at the Sands Club, and we're going to be doing the U.S. game at the Sands Club as well. It's a great place. It's a beautiful venue. It's inside, temperature control, beautiful set up there, obviously on the fifth floor there, but in the football stadium VIP section. I highly recommend it. It is free. Don't be confused by any other ads you saw that say it's not free. First drink ticket is free for the game, and we raffled off a bunch of stuff too as well today. We raffled off a beautiful, fluffy, soft, plush Mexican FIFA soccer ball with the colors, and we gave away tickets to the game, and we gave away Kane's super cool pack, and all of our sponsors have given us great presents to give away, so you should definitely check that out. And then we'll be all over, you know, downtown. We're going to be at the playground. We're going to be at Corbett's for different games. So we're bouncing around. When we don't have games, we're going to be trying to be out there getting our brand out there, encouraging people to go to our games, but also just celebrating what's such an incredible month of soccer. It's just going to be epic. And obviously when this is over, we want to make sure that we're in the playoffs, and hopefully U.S. is advancing the knockout round. So we're very optimistic right now. Hope springs eternal every World Cup for the U.S. and every season for FC Tucson. And so, you know, emotions are high, and we want to be out there with you guys and giving you stuff. So.
1: And obviously the men's side is on the road. I would imagine this is a 4-game road trip. I'd imagine it was because you guys had thought that, you were going to have a team training there. So I would imagine, is that how you set up your schedule with kind of these block of games? Last week you guys were over in Southern California, and then the side will be back over there again this week.
21: Yeah, that's correct. We were very thoughtful about when Iran was going to be here, when we'd be able to use the grandstand. Now, obviously, all that is out. But again, we scheduled what we thought was smart, the times to go. We love bringing people in here in the heat. You know, that's always, we think, is a big advantage. But we don't want to stack our games. But we feel like we did a great job with the schedule. We got lots of Friday games. We specifically avoided all U.S. games, tried to avoid all Mexico games as well, the best we could. And we're really excited about our women's team playing this weekend. Obviously, these are big road points we have to pick up here. But, for us, it was related to our intended guests. And, you know, sometimes the best laid plans and the best – and I really want to say this very much, you know, publicly, to say what a great job Tucson's law enforcement community did, the Visit Tucson, the Steam District did to bring something special here. It didn't work out the way we wanted to, but it was no lack of – there wasn't a single mistake made on our part. We did everything perfectly. And it's a unique political time. And like I said, I wish Team Iran nothing but the best. And I wish all the teams health and safety for their players and for their fans. And I'm really excited about our team coming back when we do. And obviously having the situation where we have now, where our venue is available and we're playing on the most unbelievable grass on a world-class field. So FIFA was good to us in different ways than they probably wanted to be, but we will move forward, onward and upward, and look at the, you know, opportunities we're probably going to have in the Women's World Cup when it comes here, and very soon in probably 2031 to be a host team, and other opportunities for us here to showcase what a fantastic place this is to play and to train. So working on that always.
1: And a lot of games, like you mentioned, on the horizon. The ladies' side is home this weekend, back-to-back Saturday and Sunday. They'll play a friendly against, I believe, El Paso Surf is on Saturday, and then Desert Dreams on Sunday at Keno North Stadium, and they have not lost yet in WPSL play, so things off to a great start for the ladies, and then for the last six games at home for the men as well, starting the weekend of the 20th when they come back to take on the Fusion, Ventura County. Always a great match when FC Tucson.
21: Yeah, that's the USL 2 game of the week that week, so that's really big out of 145. Teams that chose that matchup. It's a, West Coast game that's produced, both teams have produced players that have enjoyed playing for national teams. You know, Aaron Herrera has played for, obviously for his country, Nicaragua. And then obviously we have very cool that, for us, with Jossie Zardes, played against us in those days when he was on the national team. So again, great history of those clubs. It's going to be an amazing game. Both teams have, exchanged playoff victories against each other in the last two seasons. So we're incredibly excited for that. It's just such a great summer of soccer, and we're going to, you know, continue to support our women's team. Again, is in a great run of form. We want them to keep that up. It's a big weekend for them to pick up, hopefully, two wins at home. So I'm excited for Ryan. I'm excited for Seba on the road. Tonight I'm going to be watching with, big opportunity for us to play tonight against Capo, and we need a big 3 points here. It's a really a critical game. We got some help this week, and it's a super competitive league this year.
1: There you go. Like you mentioned, big time going on game tonight over at J. Sarah Catholic High School in Southern California against Capo FC for the men's side. Have fun up in Seattle, John, and we look forward to chatting with you again.
21: Yeah, I can't wait to speak to you after the first game against the men. I'm always here. If you want my opinions, which probably have zero value overall to what's actually going to happen, you know, my super risky pick of Spain to win the tournament is really as lame as it can get. But, what I would say is there's a lot of players that are going to change their lives for the positive. It's so exciting when young players get the opportunity and the new stars arise. And then we have some of the greatest players that have ever played in the history of the game wrapping up their international careers. And very sadly, obviously losing Endo, Japan, you know, he fell out for injury and now he's retiring. So terrible time for the Japanese team to lose a player like that and to not let him finish on the terms that you'd really like to see a player like that. But again, there's going to be so many amazing stories. Make sure you're watching. Make sure you're coming to our games. Go to FCTucson.com and check out our schedule and check out all our watch parties. They're a ton of fun and there's a lot of free stuff you're going to get.
1: There we go. Up at the Sands Club. John, we appreciate you. We'll get with you and talk next week.
21: David Kelly, we've always talked during the World Cup, and you know how much I appreciate you. Thanks
1: so
21: much.
1: There you go. All right, John Perlman. He is the founder of FC Tucson. Cricket is getting you home every 20 minutes on the 5. She's got your traffic and your weather.
0: 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Collisions. We'll start with Colbin Broadway, Broadway Boulevard, and Cole Road, a wreck at Camino Seco and Old Spanish Trail. 22nd Street and Swan, that's involving at least 3 vehicles. And backups each direction, 22nd Street and Swan, and your restrictions mostly southbound and westbound. Also, earlier collision at 1st Avenue and Roger Road. 77 the overnight low, 103 tomorrow and 101 now. I'm Cricket with your Wildcats Radio 1290 traffic.
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7: He's got ties. He's got socks. 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
16: Colleague of mine was telling me the other day about how their Instagram feed is filled with videos, most of them kind of funny, about how grandparents and friends tend to bulldoze new parents out of the way to get to see their baby. Now, as a dad of three daughters, I know how life really does become all about them the moment those kids are born. But I also know parents are still people, too, who need their own attention beyond being mom or dad. And moms, in particular in those early years, can feel especially invisible in the eyes of other people. So what can you do to stop contributing to what is known as maternal invisibility? Women we spoke to said these two things were the most helpful. When people stopped to ask how they could best support them, number one, or when they took the initiative to handle certain tasks that obviously needed to be done. I'm Dr. Sanjay Gupta, helping you live a better life.

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1: The Knicks won Game 4 of the NBA Finals in the most improbable way. A comeback down 29 in the second half. The Spurs had complete control of the game, and it felt like the series momentum was swinging in real time. Jalen Brunson led the Knicks in scoring with 36 points, and he kept attacking in the second half. Brunson and the Knicks now have a chance on Saturday night to become champions. I'm Chris Black.
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1: I was renaming Wednesdays, since we're at that time of the year, as walk-off Wednesdays. 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
3: 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Up over the fence on a line! Nando walks it off!
1: Fernando Tatis, so good, I gotta have it in Espanol.
4: Lanza Perry. Palo de línea. Por el izquierdo y por arriba. Esa bola. Se va. Se va. 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A la calle. Se acabó el juego. Walk off. Y habrá un happy fly a Baltimore. El segundo home run del año. Wow. Pasito guapachoso.
5: Lo extrañábamos.
6: Yeah. That sounds like Mitch Johnson.
1: Not only was it walk off Wednesday, it was walk off Wednesday in the National League West.
7: Susak, the right-handed hitter, is on deck. Bases loaded, nobody out. The pitch. Swing, and there's a high drive down the right field line, deep into the corner. It's a grand slam! I can't believe it! The 21-year-old Eldridge has electrified Oracle Park. It's a game-ending grand slam!
1: I mean, is there better than John Miller with a call of a walk-off home run? I mean, these young players. I mean, the other night it was Brandon Montgomery for the White Sox. Bryce Eldridge, just 21 years old, with a walk-off grand slam in a game that the Giants trailed 9-1 going into the eighth inning. They scored 5 times in the eighth and 5 times in the ninth. Win, and they haven't had a lot of stuff to celebrate, so kind of happy for them that they got something to celebrate yesterday with that win. All right, so good stuff there. And speaking of Brandon Montgomery and his White Sox.
8: Flair in a right, my drop, and gets there. Ball game. White Sox with a 2-1 win over the Braves. They will win this. With a Cleveland loss, the White Sox are in first place in the AL Central for the first time since the final day.
6: Oh, that's another one.
1: Get the microphones out of the fireworks. I mean, they love their fireworks at Comiskey Park.
9: I understand. There's field mics and then there's that.
1: Mm-hmm. So you didn't really hear what he said. That first time since the last game of the 2021 season. That was when the White Sox last won the American League Central Division. So that's been a long time. It's been a long time since they've been in first place. Close to 5 years, 3 straight 100-plus losing game seasons, 121 losses 2 years ago. It's been some bad baseball on the South Side, but they're playing. Starting.
9: Do you
1: to play
9: know who holds the
1: better.
9: Longest current streak?
1: Of loss or what?
9: Of not winning.
1: Of not
9: their division.
1: Oh, the current longest streak of not winning.
9: I'll
1: their
9: give you a
1: division.
9: Hint.
1: Is it the Diamondbacks?
10: No, it's me. It's the Pirates. Pirates. They haven't won the
9: 92.
10: Division since 1992.
1: Oh wow!
10: The last
1: okay.
10: time they were in the National League Championship Series in 1992.
9: Wasn't Bonds on that team?
1: Was that
9: Bonds
1: the Sid Bream? Was that the Sid Bream game?
10: Yeah,
1: the Sid Bream series.
10: That was.
9: I like Skinny Bonds.
10: Skinny Barry, baby. That was Skinny the Barry. Era.
9: I don't think I even knew at the time that he was a Sun Devil for some reason.
10: Yeah.
9: Like that. I just because I was young. You know, I was younger at the time when Barry was in his early stages with Pittsburgh or whatever, but yeah, man, that dude, he didn't need to get big. He could hit when he was skinny.
10: He was a great base stealer too. He didn't need to get big. He was going to get in the Hall of Fame off of home runs and stolen bases by themselves. But no, he ended up getting a little bit big out there in San Francisco. We just got done talking about the Giants, but yeah.
9: I could give you a little follow-up, but you make you feel better, is that the Rockies have never won their division. They've been around for 33 years as well. So.
10: But they didn't go to the World Series. They went to a World Series.
9: They did.
10: They only to get swept. And I believe that if they didn't do so well in the National League playoffs, that would have been a more entertaining series. Yeah. Because they swept through the National League as they were waiting for the Red Sox to finally finish with like a six game series or something of that nature. But I will say, the Rockies at least have that over my head.
1: And that was against the Indians, because I remember I went to game five in Cleveland. I was living in Memphis at the time, drove up to go to game five. I think it was a 2-1 series. The Indians won to win up to go. I'm sorry, it was 3-1. They lost game four, so they went back to Boston. Game five, I'm sorry. They lost game five, and then they went back to Boston and lost the last two games there, too. So they blew a 3-1 lead in the ALCS in 2007.
9: Believe it or not, there's another expansion team from that same expansion that's also has never won their division. Mm. But they have won two World Series.
1: The Marlins.
9: Marlins have never won their division. They have two World Series titles.
1: The Marlins, who swept the Diamondbacks with a bunch of guys I've never heard of.
10: Yep.
1: We'll get to that in the 5 o'clock hour. But how about your guy Paul Skeens going out to the Little League field, driving home, saw the lights on, and decided to stop and hang out with the Little Leaguers? That's so cool. That was so cool.
10: Yeah, it'd been cooler if he had gotten a win in the last start.
1: It wasn't his fault that he held the Dodgers to 2 runs through 6 innings, and then he leaves and the bullpen gives up 10 runs in 1 inning.
10: Oh, no, I'm saying that I would like a win for a scheme.
1: Runs in the 7th inning, my guy.
10: I know.
1: Ten runs in the 7th inning. That's not his fault.
10: I'm aware of that.
1: It's not great. He did his job. That's a quality start if you got him on your fantasy team in my league.
9: Back to your original point, like Paul Skeens has always come off as so authentic in his love for the game. You know what I mean? Even back to his LSU days and before. Like every time I've heard him talk, DK, he just seems like he's the kind of guy who would stop at a Little League ballpark and watch a little and say what's up. He's not out there grandstanding. He seems like he genuinely is super passionate about the game of baseball.
10: Oh yeah, yeah.
1: So cool. So cool to see him do that. All right, let's give you what we got hockey tonight for you.
10: Do you have a bet for it?
1: Yeah, we always have a bet for the hockey. Do we have that, J-Dub? Is that on there or no? Did I not slide that in there? Okay. I believe it is the afternoon one that we've got tonight. The Carolina Panthers and the Vegas Golden Knights. In game number 5.
10: And we've got a best of 3 series now, DK.
1: Yes,
10: and
1: we do.
10: It's apparently going to be Brandon Bussey time again in between the pipes. So going to be interesting to see. Because, again, based on what Tortorella says, he says he's got full faith in Carter Hart being the goaltender. He's not going to make that change. So we'll have to wait and see how that goes about that.
1: All right, so I'll just go ahead and tell you we've got the Vegas – The play here tonight is Vegas over Carolina.
2: 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Vegas at +135. Total of the game is at 6. Now, I agree Carolina should be favored in the game, but for Carolina to be this big of a favorite in a series that's basically been even, I disagree with that. Give me Vegas +135. 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
1: All right, that's on the money line, Dragon Ball. The money line play, they say, is to take Vegas, and you can't really tell in this series because both teams have gotten road wins.
10: So. Yep. Both teams have gotten road wins. Both teams have had back and forth, and there's only been one game where a team has won by more than one goal. So needless to say, it's been kind of heart-stopping action going all the way to the third. The big question is going to be whether or not the big stars for the Vegas Golden Knights decided they want to show up here because, again, we're still waiting for the first Jack Eichel goal of the Stanley Cup Finals. I mean, this has been the big star that the Vegas Golden Knights brought in, and he was dominating really well in the Western Conference playoffs. But since the Stanley Cup Final, goose egg in goals with only 2 assists through 5 games, that's a guy that needs to step up big time.
9: They did announce the Hart Trophy winner about an hour ago.
1: Oh, they did. That is. Yes.
9: Nikita Kucherov.
10: Kucherov getting his second Hart Trophy. It beats out Connor McDavid and Nathan MacKinnon. I get it. I still think that I would have probably voted for MacKinnon considering how important he was to the President's Cup winning Avalanche this season, but Kucherov was just, he's always been such a great player. I mean, I personally have seen him as a guy who I didn't think he'd win one this far after his first one, because the first CART was in 2018. So the fact that he's able to go ahead and keep his consistency and get another MVP like this, big credit goes out to Nikita Kucherov.
9: You're ready to feel really old?
10: Oh, boy.
9: Connor McDavid is almost 30.
10: Yes. And apparently he is in a lot of trouble with his roster because we've got some discourse from that potential Mike Babcock situation that I briefly mentioned earlier this week. Now defenseman Darnell Nurse is apparently asking to be traded, which is one of the few star defensemen they have out in Edmonton. This has been the big problem. They haven't been able to build a roster around McDavid to get over that hump. Got to the Stanley Cup final twice, but losing both years to the same team. And now they have to find a new coach, and there's been a lot of upheaval about potentially McDavid's two-year extension he signed being a sign that he's not too pleased with Edmonton's front office.
1: All right, DK on the sports tip, 520-848-1290 is the number to get in on the program. Much more coming up for you in the 5 o'clock hour. We're going to talk some Arizona basketball. Wilson Moore from the Omaha World Herald will join us. We'll get the skinny on Ugnis Jaroševičius.
9: Oogie.
1: He is the Oogie, yeah, the new big man, Lithuanian big man that the Wildcats have gotten. Transfer from Cal State Bakersfield, Central Michigan, and Nebraska. Dragon Ball's got everything happening in sports here in Southern Arizona, as well as sports around the world.
10: Well, a big congratulations goes out to Mason Lawyer for qualifying for the men's 100 and 200 meter finals for tomorrow at this year's Track and Field NCAA Championships. He was the lone member of the men's side to qualify for the final events later on in this week. And with his performances in those two events, but today it will be the women on the track as they aim to go ahead and book their trip to the finals as well. But best of luck goes out to Aaron Tack in the javelin and Sydney Vanek in the long jump. Those two prepare for the finals in their respective events today. And the initial start on the road trip for the Diamondbacks certainly not going the way Torrey Lovello and company are hoping for.
11: Marlins with a chance to sweep the Diamondbacks. 0-2. Fairbanks strikes out Groover with that cutter, and this ball game is over.
1: Who is Fairbanks?
10: Fairbanks is another young guy on this Marlins squad that helped to go ahead and finish off the series against the Arizona Diamondbacks that now sit at 500 on the year with their road
9: Fairbanks
10: wars continuing.
9: Fairbanks is best friends with Roberts and Jeffries, if you didn't know.
1: And Cassisi?
9: Yeah, yeah. All those guys are besties.
1: Okay.
10: This
1: Ohana, was that the other guy? Ohana?
9: Sure, he's in there too.
10: I believe so, yeah. This being the 20th loss now for the Arizona Diamondbacks already this season, but they go ahead and try to go and get their ways corrected tomorrow with a three-game set in Cincinnati against the Reds starting tomorrow. We already talked about the World Cup officially underway this afternoon. Mexico comes away with a victory, 2-0 performance over South Africa. Their first ever win in opening match play in the World Cup after having 5 losses and 2 draws in their previous appearances. But again, a lot of conversation about the 3 red cards that were handed out during that contest, 2 going to South Africa and 1 going to Mexico. That's the most ever for an opening World Cup match. I'm Dragon Ball with your 2020 sports update on Wildcats Radio 1290.
12: 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The 1 seed is headed back to the Final 4.
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14: 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Collisions that are clearing 22nd Street and Swan and 22nd, backups at the intersection, and expect restrictions southbound and westbound at 22nd Street and Swan. Also reported Camino Seco and Old Spanish Trail in Sarita, Rancho Sarita Boulevard, south of Pima Mine Road. And for your weather, 77 the overnight low, 103 tomorrow, and 102 now. And I'm Cricket with your Wildcats Radio 1290 Traffic and Weather Together.
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